led by Alexander the Great. And then after he died, his generals fought among themselves. There were four of them primarily that were fighting. This is represented by those four wings on the back of the leopard. And then comes a fourth beast. And Daniel says in Daniel chapter 7, verse 7, "And after this I saw in the night visions, and behold, a fourth beast, dreadful and terrible, and strong exceedingly. And it had great iron teeth. It devoured and brake in pieces, and stamped the residue with the feet of it. It was different from all the beasts that were before it, and it had 10 horns." So this animal, Daniel can't even put a name to it. Maybe it looked like a dinosaur. We don't know. He just calls it a beast with lots of iron in it. And this would represent the Roman Empire, which followed after the Grecian Empire. This brings us now down to the passage we're going to look at today. And that is what happens next after these four empires, Babylon, Medo-Persia, Greece, and Rome. What happens next according to Bible prophecy? I'm going to read now from Daniel chapter 7, beginning in verse 9. "I beheld till the thrones were cast down, and the Ancient of Days did sit, whose garment was white as snow, and the hair of his head like the pure wool. His throne was like the fiery flame, and his wheels as burning fire. A fiery stream issued and came forth from before him. Thousand thousands ministered unto him, and 10,000 times 10,000 stood before him. The judgment was set, and the books were opened." Now, in the flow of Daniel's prophecy, this judgment, which we just read about, happens just before Jesus returns at the end of time. So it's after the progression of world empires, just before the second coming, we have this judgment that begins in heaven. Again, verse 10 says that the judgment was set and the books were opened. We're going to focus on that phrase of the books being opened today. Again, the title of the episode is The Open Book, Part 2. And we're going to see that in the Bible, when a book is opened, true character is revealed. In other words, a judgment takes place. Isn't this the purpose of even investigations and judgments here on earth? We are trying to determine a person's true character. Did they or did they not commit a specific crime? Are they guilty? Are they not guilty? Now, of course, God knows all things according to the Bible. So he doesn't have to go through this judgment procedure in order to determine truth. He already knows that. The Bible says that God knows the thoughts and in the hearts of a man and women. So he knows our thoughts. He knows true character. So why does God go through this process of judgment? Well, it's not for his benefit. It's for ours. And it's for the benefit of the angels also who are looking on. They are not omniscient like God is, even though they are very intelligent and very wise. And so as they see how God is dealing with humanity, they, as well as we humans, need to have some assurance that God is just, that he is fair. And this character of God issue is central to this fight between good and evil. Before Jesus can come back, before he can put an end to sin, he must answer the question, is God fair? Is God just? Is it safe to serve God because we love him, not because we're afraid of him? And so this process of judgment where true character is revealed takes place. Once again, in the Bible, when a book is opened, true character is revealed. Now let's look at a few examples of this. In Revelation chapter 20, verses 11 and 12, John in vision sees the dead raised back to life after 1,000 years, and they are judged out of those things that are written in the books. In other words, their true character is revealed. Now, tragically, these are those who are going to be lost. They were not prepared for Christ's second coming. They were slain at that time by the brightness of his coming. For 1,000 years, they've laid in the dust of the earth. They are resurrected at the end of the 1,000 years for a final judgment episode or setting, and their character is revealed. In Revelation chapter 5, there's another scroll that is opened. This time the scene is in heaven, and Jesus, in the form of a lamb that has been slain, comes and takes that scroll from the hand of God. Only he is able to open that scroll because only he has paid the price for mankind's redemption. And as Jesus begins opening that scroll seal by seal, we have what in Revelation is referred to as the seven

seals. Well, that takes that goes through chapter 6. And when we come to chapter 7, we have the seal of God being placed on the foreheads of his servants. Now, God is not going to seal anybody for salvation who is not genuinely a follower of God. You know, God can't be fooled. He can't be mocked. We may be able to trick other people, but we can never trick God. And so we see here in the sequence of the seven seals, which culminates in the seal of God being placed on the foreheads of his servants, again, true character being revealed. An example from the Old Testament would be Ezekiel. Near the beginning of his book, Ezekiel goes into vision. He's told to eat a scroll that he is handed. So he does that. It kind of tastes sweet in his mouth, but then when it gets into his stomach, it turns bitter. And at that point, Ezekiel is given instruction by God to begin telling the Israelites about their sins, those things that are separating them from God. And Ezekiel does that, and he declares Israel to be rebellious and hard-hearted and so forth. So even here in the Old Testament, we see that a book is opened or presented in some way, and then true character is revealed. We can also see this principle played out in the life of Jesus Christ. Now, John chapter 1 says some very interesting things about Jesus. And I'm going to read just a couple of verses here from that chapter, the Gospel of John chapter 1. It begins this way. In the beginning was the Word, and the Word was with God, and the Word was God. So we see here in the Gospel of John that Jesus Christ, the Son of God, one of his names or titles is the Word of God. Now, verse 14 of that chapter says, the Word was made flesh and dwelt among us. This is referring to the incarnation, when Jesus, you know, took on that human body or that human form and joined the human race. In his life, Jesus had many conversations with a lot of people. And invariably, the Bible tells us during those conversations, during those interactions, as people came face to face with the Word of God, which had been opened or revealed to humanity, their true character is revealed. For example, in Matthew chapter 12, verse 25, we read this, and Jesus knew their thoughts and said unto them, every kingdom divided against itself is brought to desolation, and every city or house divided against itself shall not stand. So Jesus knew their thoughts. The Gospel of John says the same thing in chapter 2, verses 24 and 25. But Jesus did not commit himself unto them, because he knew all men, and needed not that any should testify of man, for he knew what was in man. Now, this is a message that we get throughout the Bible in both the Old Testament and the New Testament, that God knows what is inside of us. Again, we may be able to hide our true character from other people. We may be able to hide it even from our families, at least for a time. And far too often, our true character is hidden even from us. We are unaware of who we truly are. King David talked about his need of recognizing who he truly was. We find these verses in Psalm chapter 19, verses 12 and 13. Who can understand his errors? Cleanse thou me from secret faults. So we all have these secret faults which are hidden even to us. And if it were not for God's help through the Holy Spirit, through the Word of God, as we read the Bible, as we ask God to reveal who we truly are, we would have no hope of recognizing and realizing who we really are. And so, what a powerful prayer here. Who can understand his errors? Cleanse thou me from secret faults. David goes on in verse 13, and he says, keep back thy servant also from presumptuous sins. Let them not have dominion over me. Now, what is a presumptuous sin? Well, a presumptuous sin is one in which you know what is right, you know what is wrong, and you choose to do what's wrong anyways, believing that God won't care or that he'll go ahead and forgive you. Now, God does forgive when we truly repent, when we truly ask for forgiveness. But the Bible gives us no such promise that God will forgive us or just turn a blind eye when we know what is wrong and we go ahead and do it anyways, understanding clearly what we're doing. Now, again, if we have true repentance after that, he will forgive. But, you know, having true repentance does not always come automatically, especially when we know what we're doing to be wrong. So a great warning here as well, that God not only revealed those secret sins

0: in his judgment, but that he also keep us from presumptuous sins as well. Now, when we look at the judgment in prophecy, this event that takes place shortly before Jesus comes back, God goes through this process of judgment, of revealing true character, and that is done for the benefit of the angels who are, you know, in heaven, those that have remained loyal to God. You can imagine them wondering, are these people really safe to save, to bring to heaven? Can we trust that they have really truly been changed by the power of God? And so this judgment reveals that, yes, indeed, God has changed them in character. They are safe to save. And again, this judgment is also for the benefit of those who are trying to serve God here on earth, that they may be able to recognize through God's help who they really are, to surrender themselves to Him, to follow God more completely, to trust in Him, and to allow Him to work in their lives, so that whatever there may be in their life that is separating them from Him, they will be willing to give that up in order to have a closer relationship with God. And that is the challenge for every Christian today, to be willing to surrender those things that are separating us from God and to come closer to Him. Now, we're just about at a break. When we come back, we're going to dive deeper into this prophecy of the open book and look at some very specific messages that God gives to the Christian church today, right at the end of time. These are things we need to come to grips with if we're going to be prepared to stand in the judgment. We'll be right back. Don't go away.
1: 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Is His judgment something to be feared, or can we actually find joy in God's judgment? 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Track it through history and see it played out in the life of Christ. 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

And welcome back. You are listening to Pictures of the End. We are studying some of the prophecies in Daniel and Revelation today that talk about God's judgment, and especially this judgment that takes place near the end of time, just before Jesus Christ comes back. In Daniel chapter 7, we saw that after the progression of world empires and just before the return of Christ, there is a great judgment scene that takes place. It's based in heaven, and books are opened. And we saw that in the Bible, when a book is opened, true character is revealed. Now, in the second part of our program today, we're going to look at a message that the Bible gives to the Christian church today. And it's found in Revelation chapter 3. This is the seventh of seven letters that are written to Christians and different eras or phases of the Christian church throughout history. And we don't have time to look at a lot of the history there. These were literal towns and literal churches, early Christian churches that existed in the early decades of Christianity, but they also, in the book of Revelation, represent the eras of the Christian church. Well, the last of these eras is the Laodicean church, or the era of the Laodicean church in Christianity. So we're going to take a look at this Laodicean message today. This is a message from God to every person who claims to be a Christian, and it's a little bit of a difficult message to look at because God is being very honest. Remember, he is revealing true character, but there's also a promise that he gives us as well. So let's look at Revelation 3, verse 14. And unto the angel of the church of the Laodiceans write, these things saith the Amen, the faithful and true witness, the beginning of the creation of God.

So Jesus begins this message by assuring us that he's faithful to us. Yes, he's going to be true and honest. He is a true witness, but he's also a faithful witness. In other words, the things that he says here are for our best good. And he's telling it to us because he loves us. He goes on in verse 15, I know thy works, that thou art neither cold nor hot. I would thou were cold or hot. So then, because thou art lukewarm and neither cold nor hot, I will spew thee out of my mouth. Now, this is strong language. God is saying, you know, for the most part, the Christian church today is lukewarm. It may profess to be on fire for God, but far too often, the individuals or even churches as a whole aren't where they should be in their relationship with God. There's worldliness, there's apathy. We could go down the list of all of these things that keep us from that kind of relationship that God wants us to have. And this is not pleasing to God. He uses that figure of spitting lukewarm water out of one's mouth. And we don't want to be found in this situation, but this is, he says, listen, I'm being honest. This is where your character is right now. And then we read on in verse 17. He says, because thou sayest, I am rich and increased with goods and have need of nothing, and knowest not that thou art wretched and miserable and poor and blind and naked. Now, there are five descriptions that we just read here at the end of verse 17. God says that his church today is wretched, miserable, poor, blind, and naked. Those are not good descriptions, are they? This is bad news. And again, this is why Jesus began this message by saying he is the faithful witness. He's going to be true. He's going to be honest. But he's also saying this because he's faithful and he loves his church. He loves his people. So we need to take a little closer look at these words. What did they mean biblically? The first one is wretched. And in the book of Romans, chapter 7, Paul the Apostle is describing his experience as a Christian. And he knew what was right at that point in his life, and yet he found that he couldn't always do what he knew he should be doing. And if we're honest, this is a struggle that every Christian has. We all share in this experience. We know what is right. We know what's wrong. The Bible's very clear about that. But we struggle with sinful nature, and we struggle with our fallen nature as human beings. And Paul says this. He says in Romans chapter 7, verse 19, for the good that I would, I do not, but the evil which I would not, that I do. You can feel his frustration there. And he goes on and he says, for I delight in the law of God after the inward man, but I see another law in my members warring against the law of my mind, bringing me into captivity to the law of sin, which is in my members. And then he says this in verse 24. He says, O wretched man that I am, who shall deliver me from this body of death? So according to the Bible, to be in a wretched situation means to know what is right, but to have no power to do it. To know what is wrong, but to have no power to stop sinning. This is a wretched condition. And praise God, the gospel promises that God has the power to enable us to overcome sin and to overcome temptation. Romans chapter 1, verse 16 and 17 says this, for I'm not ashamed of the gospel of Christ, for it is the power of God unto salvation to everyone that believeth, to the Jew first, and also to the Greek. For therein is the righteousness of God revealed from faith to faith, as it is written, the just shall live by faith. That's a powerful promise, friends. The gospel of Jesus, yes, it covers forgiveness of sins that are past, but it doesn't stop there. It also promises to give us God's power today, right now, that we may overcome those sins and temptations and weaknesses that continue to cause us to stumble and fall, and that continue to come between our relationship with God and our relationship with other people. So we don't have to stay in this wretched condition. And Jesus said, with men this is impossible, but with God all things are possible. So when Jesus reveals this wretchedness among his church and his people today, there's also a promise there that he can help us overcome. Now, Revelation 3, verse 17 also talked about the people of this last church being miserable. In 1 Corinthians 15, Paul, again, is talking, and he is talking about the Christian faith. And he says in 1 Corinthians 15,

verse 17. And if Christ be not raised, your faith is vain. You are yet in your sins. Then they also which are fallen asleep in Christ are perished. If in this life only we have hope in Christ, we are of all men most miserable. So according to the Bible, to be in a miserable condition or a miserable situation as a Christian means that our faith is not preparing us for eternity. Our faith or our religion only prepares us to maybe live a little better life here on earth. But there's no preparation or mindset of looking ahead into the future, into eternity. And again, God promises that He can help us live not just for this world, but for the world to come. And that encompasses an awful lot. But the basic message here is that we need to surrender. We need to be willing to place our priorities, our values, where we spend our money and our time and our energy, not just on the things of this world, not just on things we may want or feel like we need, but looking in faith to what God would have us do with the money and the time and the talent and the energy that He's given to us. So we don't have to continue living in a miserable situation as Christians. Revelation 3 verse 17 also talked about the members of this Laodicean church being blind. Now, what might that mean according to the Bible? Well, in 2 Peter 1 verse 19, we read this: We have also a more sure word of prophecy, whereunto ye do well that you take heed, as unto a light that shineth in a dark place, until the day dawn and the day star arise in your hearts. So in 2 Peter 1:19, we see that Bible prophecy is a light that gives us wisdom, it gives us guidance, it gives us direction in how to live our lives in this world. And if we lose sight of this prophetic light, then we are blind. You know, Jesus talked a lot about being prepared for His second coming. In Matthew 24, He said that, or He warned about the wicked servants. So these are professed Christians. But He talked about the wicked servant that says that Jesus is delaying His coming. This attitude that, oh, I can live my life however I want. Jesus isn't going to come for a very, very long time. If He ever does, it doesn't matter. I can live life how I want right now. And Jesus is really warning against that mindset. Now, it is true that Jesus also said in Matthew 24 that we cannot know the day or the hour of His second coming. So we're not talking about, you know, trying to find a specific date when Jesus returns. The Bible is very clear that we can't do that. But Jesus said you should be able to recognize, based on fulfilled or fulfilling prophecy, when His coming is near. In Matthew chapter 24, verse 32, Jesus said this: Now learn a parable of the fig tree. When his branch is yet tender and putteth forth leaves, you know that summer is nigh or close. So likewise you, when you shall see all these things, know that it is near, even at the doors. Now, Jesus, for the many verses before this in Matthew 24, has been talking about signs of the second coming, things that will be happening here on earth leading up to His return. And He talks about signs in the natural world, lots of natural disasters, earthquakes, famines, these kinds of things. He talks about signs in the political world, wars and rumors of wars. And He talks about spiritual deception as well. And He's saying, when you see all of these things not just happening, but increasing in frequency and intensity, you can know that my coming is near at hand. Tragically, Revelation, in that letter to the Laodicean church, it reveals that God's church, the majority of Christians living just before Jesus returns, are not going to be looking with a prophetic eye at what is happening in the world. They're going to be absorbed in their lives, you know, as Jesus says in Matthew 24, eating, drinking, and giving in marriage. Not that those things are bad, but forgetting that we should be living as Christians for God's kingdom and for the world that is to come, not just for this world here. And again, God gives the promise that He can help us reprioritize, reorient our vision and the focus of our lives.
That comes as we give our lives to Christ, as we ask for Him to live with

0: within us and to give us his righteousness to live the way he wants in this world. And that brings us to the last and final thing. This letter to Laodicea also warns against being naked. In the Bible, clothing represents righteousness very frequently. In Revelation 19, verses 7 and 8, we have this beautiful promise. Let us be glad and rejoice and give honor to him, for the marriage of the Lamb is come, and his wife hath made herself ready. And to her was granted that she should be arrayed in fine linen, clean and white, for the fine linen is the righteousness of saints. Friends, we have no righteousness of our own. We can never do what is right or acceptable in God's eyes on our own power. But when we accept Jesus Christ as our Savior, when we ask him to live his life in our life, then we receive his righteousness. And he gives us strength and power to live the way he has called each person to live.
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3: The charming city of Nuremberg is over 950 years old and is located in the very heart of Germany. For centuries, Nuremberg was the unofficial capital of the Holy Roman Empire. Successive German kings or emperors resided and held court here. It was a place of power and prestige. Adolf Hitler and the Nazis saw Nuremberg as the perfect stage for their activities. Huge fanatical Nazi rallies were held here. From this platform, Hitler delivered his fiery speeches that stirred the emotions of his people. Nuremberg became a center of Nazi ideals. Here plans were made and strategies finalized. Adolf Hitler planned to unite Europe and establish an empire that would last for 1,000 years, the Thousand-Year Reich. He plunged the world into the largest, most destructive, most violent, and most widespread war the world has ever seen. But Adolf Hitler could have saved himself, his people, and the world a lot of heartache and agony if only he'd taken note of an ancient prophecy cast in stone above the entrance to the old town hall or Rathaus right here in Nuremberg. This amazing prophecy, written 2,600 years ago, accurately predicted the future of Europe, the outcome of World War II, and the fate of Adolf Hitler and the Nazis. And it also contains a message for us today. Don't miss it.

Nuremberg is a city of castles, cathedrals, and canals. Here, German emperors were crowned, saints were buried, and the most famous and talented German artists in history created awe-inspiring works. Today, Nuremberg is the second largest city in the state of Bavaria after Munich, which is about 170 kilometers south. Nuremberg held great significance during the Nazi era. Adolf Hitler and the Nazis saw Nuremberg as the perfect stage for their activities. Because of the city's relevance to the Holy Roman Empire and its position in the center of Germany, the Nazi Party chose the city to be the site of huge Nazi Party conventions. In 1933, Adolf Hitler declared that Nuremberg should be the city of the Nazi Party rallies. The Nazis constructed monumental buildings, arenas, and roads for these mass rallies, events, and parades. These fanatical party rallies became huge Nazi propaganda events. From this very platform, Adolf Hitler delivered his passionate and fiery speeches that raised the hopes and stirred the emotions of his people. Nuremberg became a center of Nazi ideals. Here, plans were made and strategies finalized. Adolf Hitler planned to unite Europe and establish an empire that would last for 1,000 years, the Thousand Year Reich. He plunged the world into the largest, most destructive, most violent, and most widespread war the world has ever seen. It was the first truly global war. Every continent participated. World War II involved 61 countries with nearly 2 billion people, three quarters of the world's population. 62 million people lost their lives. Hitler arrogantly believed he could conquer Europe with the strength of his armies and establish a world empire that would last for 1,000 years. But there was one German soldier, Franz Hasel in the elite pioneer company 699, who boldly told his superiors that Hitler was doomed to failure. Franz Hasel was absolutely certain about this. And you know the reason he was so sure? This prophecy cast in stone above the entrance to the old town hall here in Nuremberg. These stone images depict a prophecy from the Bible book of Daniel, written 2,600 years ago. It predicted the outcome of World War II and the fate of Adolf Hitler and the Nazis. At the risk of death, Hasel told his commanding officer, Captain Mikus, that Germany would never unite Europe under the Nazi swastika and control the world. He boldly stated that Hitler and his plans were doomed. As Unit 699 drove deep into Russia, Captain Mikus believed what Hasel was saying and carried extra fuel and supplies, hoping for a safe retreat. They were among the very few who returned home safely from the Russian front. So what is this prophecy from the Bible book of Daniel? Well, let's take a closer look at these prophetic images cast in stone above the entrance to the old town hall. The first image is of a lion with eagle's wings, together with a statue of King Nebuchadnezzar of Babylon. The second is a bear, along with an image of Cyrus the Great of Medo-Persia. A closer look at the other image shows a leopard with four heads and is matched with a statue of Alexander the Great of Greece. The fourth is a nondescript beast with 10 horns and is matched with Julius Caesar of Rome. So what do Babylon, Medo-Persia, Greece and Rome have to do with Adolf Hitler and the Third Reich, symbolized by these

Nazi megastructures behind me? Well, let's find out. Our investigation starts in Babylon. Babylon was once the golden city of the ancient world. A great warrior king, Nebuchadnezzar, ruled it from 605 to 562 BC. His rule stretched through most of the Middle East, and at the time, this was the center of the world. In 605 BC, Nebuchadnezzar and his armies struck out westward on a mission of conquest. As part of their mission, they attacked the city of Jerusalem. They besieged and plundered the city, looting the temple and carrying off many of the sacred golden vessels. Daniel, a young Jewish prince, was taken captive and with the cream of the city's youth, carried off to Babylon as a war hostage, where he was trained to be a servant of the king and one of the empire's wise men. Now, we pick up this story in the Bible book of Daniel in the second chapter. Soon after Daniel's appointment to the royal staff, strife broke out in the palace. Nebuchadnezzar had gone to bed worried about Babylon and the future of his kingdom. As he slept that night, the king had a dream that seemed to contain omens. And because of the great importance he placed on dreams, he had to know what the dream meant. But then a peculiar thing happened. Nebuchadnezzar forgot his dream. In his desperation to recall it, he brought in his magicians, astrologers, sorcerers, and wise men that claimed to be able to read minds and foretell the future. To this assembly of the wise men of Babylon, Nebuchadnezzar brings his strange demand. I have had a dream that troubles me, and I want to know what it means. These astrologers and magicians claim to have psychic powers in contact with the gods. They claim to be able to read the stars and foretell the future. Now, it was up to them to either prove their claims or expose their deceit. O king, live forever. Tell your servants the dream and we will interpret it. They figured they could analyze the dream and then just make up any old interpretation they wanted. He recognized what they were trying to do. So notice what he demanded. Tell me the dream, and I will know that you can interpret it for me. Well, the so-called wise men failed miserably. Notice what they nervously confessed. There isn't a man alive who can tell others what they have dreamed. This is an impossible thing the king requires. No one except the gods can tell you your dream, and they are not here to help. The wise men couldn't meet the king's demands, and so were exposed as frauds. In a moment of anger, Nebuchadnezzar commanded that they all be killed. Execute them, he commanded. Execute all the wise men of Babylon. Now, although Daniel knew nothing of this incident, the soldiers came for him as well because he was considered a wise man. Desperate, he prayed for divine intervention because, well, without it, he was going to be killed. According to the text, God revealed the king's dream and its interpretation to Daniel. He then got to speak with the king. Notice what he said in Daniel chapter 2, 28. There is a God in heaven who reveals secrets, and he has told you in your dream what will happen in the future. He then told the king, there is only one dependable source of information about the future, Daniel's God. The king leaned forward, as if impatient to hear the dream and its interpretation. Then Daniel went on to outline the entire dream. You looked, O king, and there before you stood a large statue, an enormous, dazzling statue, awesome in appearance. The head of the statue was made of pure gold, its chest and arms of silver, its belly and thighs of bronze, its legs of iron, its feet partly of iron and partly of baked clay.

and became like chaff on a threshing floor. The wind swept them away without leaving a trace. But the rock that struck the statue became a huge mountain and filled the whole earth. Now here comes the action. The statue is standing there when a stone comes down and smashes it to smithereens. And then a wind comes and blows away the remains. And that stone becomes a mountain that covers the whole earth. Now, what could this strange dream have to do with Adolf Hitler and the Nazis, you say? And what message does it contain for us today? Well, as we will discover, the dream outlines the future in an amazing way. In only 150 words, the dream sketched the main course of history from Babylon's day, 600 BC, to the climax of Earth's history, including the period of the Second World War. It starts in Nebuchadnezzar's day and stretches generation after generation right down until the time of modern Europe and beyond. But what does it all mean? Well, breathlessly, the king waited for the interpretation. And here it is in Daniel chapter 2, verses 36 to 38. This is the dream, and now we will interpret it to the king. You are that head of gold. How clear, how plain. We'll find out as the prophecy unfolds that each part of this metal image represents a world empire or nation that follows one after another. For notice what Daniel went on to say in Daniel chapter 2, verses 39 and 40. After you, another kingdom will rise inferior to yours. Next, a third kingdom, one of bronze, will rule over the whole earth. Finally, there will be a fourth kingdom, strong as iron, for iron breaks and smashes everything. And as iron breaks things to pieces, so it will crush and break all others. Pretty self-explanatory, isn't it? After Babylon came a second kingdom, though inferior to Babylon. After that, a third kingdom. And finally, a fourth one made of crushing iron. So the bottom line is that this was indeed a dream about the rise and fall of great world empires, starting with Babylon. Now, just as this prophecy predicted, three other great world empires arose. History shows that after Babylon fell, the Medo-Persian Empire came. That was the second empire. After Medo-Persia came the vast Greek Empire, which expanded under Alexander the Great. The Jewish historian Josephus documented how Alexander the Great knew his destiny as a result of being shown the prophecies of Daniel. And then the predicted fourth kingdom, the Roman Empire, followed after the fall of Greece. All this just as Daniel had predicted. So there we have them. Four great world empires following one after another. Babylon, Medo-Persia, Greece and Rome. Now, do they ring a bell? Well, of course. They are the very same four empires cast in stone above the entrance to the Old Town Hall in Nuremberg. Now, here is where this gets very interesting. The iron of the legs symbolized ancient Rome. But the iron of Rome continues down into the feet where the iron was mixed with clay. Remember, its legs were of iron, its feet partly of iron and partly of clay. Now, all the other metals remained where they were. The gold in the head, the silver in the arms and chest, the bronze in the belly. But the iron, the symbol of Rome, began in the legs and continued all the way to the feet, where it was mixed with clay. Clay. We think of clay as brittle, especially in contrast to iron. What does this mean? Well, Daniel explains in Daniel chapter 2, verses 41 to 43. Just as you saw that the feet and toes were partly of baked clay and partly of iron, so this will be a divided kingdom. Yet it will have

some of the strength of the iron in it, even as you saw iron mixed with clay. As the toes were partly iron and partly clay, so this kingdom will be partly strong and partly brittle. As you saw iron mixed with ceramic clay, they will mingle with the seed of men, but they will not adhere to one another. Now look at what you have here. When pagan Rome fell, it was not going to be replaced by a single empire like the ones that preceded it. Remember, each empire was replaced by a different metal symbolizing the new one. In contrast, Rome had been divided up, carved up, in what had become and are still now the nations of modern Europe. And that's why the iron remains all the way down, even into the feet and toes, where it was mixed with clay. This prediction was made about 600 years before Christ. And look how accurately it depicts the situation in Europe to this day. The Roman Empire was divided into different powers that ultimately became modern Europe. But notice what else it said about them in Daniel chapter 2 and verse 43. As you saw iron mixed with ceramic clay, they will mingle with the seed of men, but they will not adhere one to another, just as iron does not mix with clay. You'll notice it says, they will not adhere one to another. That is, these nations will never be united. Two world wars in the last century alone were nothing but these nations massacring each other. And even today, in many places, things are still very touchy. Sure, there's the European Union and a single currency, at least in part of Europe. But even all this is in danger of fraying. You only have to look at what's happening in Greece and Britain to see how unstable, uncertain, and divided Europe really is. The Bible predicted that the nations of Europe would mix together and try to unite. However, the Bible also predicted that no matter how hard they try, they would never become fully united. They will not adhere to one another. The most powerful military men in history have tried. Charlemagne tried and failed. Charles V tried and failed. Louis XIV tried and failed. And Napoleon Bonaparte tried and failed. And then came Kaiser Wilhelm II. He set out to unite Europe in 1914. But we all know the tragic end of the Kaiser story. He plunged the nations into World War I with terrible consequences. Over 16 million soldiers and civilians lost their lives. And then came Adolf Hitler. With an army of 5 million, Hitler promised to do what the Kaiser couldn't. Here he was building the largest indoor arena the world had ever seen. He promised his people to unite Europe and build an empire that would last for 1,000 years. A 1,000-year Reich. Well, we've already seen the results of his attempt to unite Europe. His mega complex is nothing but a pile of ruins, and he perished amidst the ruins of his own bunker. Hitler could have saved himself, his people, and the world a lot of pain and heartache if only he'd taken notice of that prophecy cast in stone over the entrance to the Old Town Hall in Nuremberg. You see, it's another of Daniel's prophecies. It's found in Daniel chapter 7 and builds on the foundation provided by Daniel chapter 2. It follows the same historical outline as Daniel 2. It's a parallel prophecy. It also predicted the same four great world empires: Babylon, Medo-Persia, Greece, and Rome. But instead of using metals to represent these empires, it uses animals. So the lion with wings is matched with a statue of Nebuchadnezzar, symbolizing Babylon, and the gold head of the Daniel 2 statue. The bear is matched with Cyrus the Great, symbolizing Medo-Persia, and the silver chest and arms of the great statue. The leopard
is matched with Alexander the Great, symbolizing Greece,

0: and the thighs of bronze in the statue. And finally, the beast with 10 horns is matched with Julius Caesar, symbolizing Rome, and the legs of iron of the statue. Like Daniel 2 and the great metal image, Daniel 7 and its animal symbols predicted that there would only be 4 great world empires: Babylon, Medo-Persia, Greece, and Rome. That's it. There wouldn't be a 5th one. Now, why is this ancient king's dream relevant to us today? Simply because it shows us where we are living in the stream of time. Where are we living? Not in the time of the head of gold, not in the time of the chest and arms of silver, not in the time of the thighs of bronze, and not in the time of the legs of iron, but in the feet and toes of iron and clay. Where are we living today? In the toenails of history. So what's going to happen next? Well, the prophecy gives us the answer in Daniel chapter 2 and verse 44. In the time of those kings, the God of heaven will set up a kingdom that will never be destroyed, nor will it be left to another people. It will crush all those kingdoms and bring them to an end, but it will itself endure forever. You'll notice it says, in the time of those kings. Which kings? The nations of today. The nations of modern Europe that have been attempting to unite. In the time of those nations, the God of heaven will set up a kingdom symbolized by the stone cut out without hands. The next great event on the stage of history is the coming of Jesus and the setting up of his kingdom. The Bible predicts that it will be Jesus who will set up his kingdom. The next world empire will be the kingdom of Jesus Christ. And the best news of all is this kingdom of peace and happiness that will last forever. Do you remember Franz Hasel, the German soldier who believed God's word with simple faith? He believed the predictions of Bible prophecy. He trusted in a God who was in control of the future no matter what. He accepted the promise of Jesus found in Luke chapter 12 and verse 32. Do not fear, little flock, for it is your Father's good pleasure to give you the kingdom. Jesus is coming soon. He's coming to set up his kingdom. He wants you there. Are you ready? Why not make a decision to be a citizen in God's kingdom right now while we pray? Dear Heavenly Father, we thank you for the great prophecies of the Bible that clearly tell us that Jesus is coming soon to establish your eternal kingdom. We all want to be ready when Jesus comes. Please grant each of us a place in your kingdom. We pray in Jesus' name. Amen. If you'd like to know more about Bible prophecy and what the future holds in store for you and your family, then I'd like to recommend the free gift we have. It's a booklet called A King, A Dream, and You. This booklet is our gift to you and is absolutely free. There are no costs or obligations whatsoever. This booklet will give you a fresh understanding of Bible prophecy and provide you with a new insight into your future, one that is filled with hope. Here's the information you need.
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4: In our walk of faith, obedience is the key. John 14:21 says, "Those who obey my commandments are the ones who love me. 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
6: 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Whether you're 25 or 45, there's bound to be a discussion that you care about. Our mission is to share practical ways to find God in your everyday life. And now today's host, Chris Lang.

0: resources to be able to own horses. And so the way that I indulged my animal horse love was to spend time at camp. And I was a faithful summer camper at Camp Kalakaua in Florida for nine summers. And then after that, I was a staff member at summer camps for an additional six summers. So horses were my first love. That's the animal that I really fell in love with initially.
1: In the book, you say that later in your training, in veterinarian training, you decided that you're going to have to expand your type of focus, passion for other animals. What happened to you there?
0: Well, I planned to do horse practice through my sophomore, junior year in veterinary school, at which point I realized that I was really very much enjoying the diagnostic challenges that come with being a veterinarian, the surgery, the internal medicine, those kinds of things. And at that point in time, if you worked with horses, you did a lot of vaccinations, you did a lot of deworming, and you spent a lot of time in your truck, and you didn't have as much time to really indulge those passions of veterinary medicine that I could with small animals. So I changed my focus in my junior year to small animal medicine, and it works for me much better because I can in the clinic, I don't have to have an anesthesia machine the size of a truck, and I don't have to have padded stalls to recover my patients.
1: That's pretty good, Bruce. Now, tell everybody what is a typical day in the veterinarian practice life for you?
0: Well, I think that there probably is not a typical day in practice. Every day is different. That's one of the wonderful challenges of being a veterinarian is that every patient is different. In one room, I'm going to see a 200-pound mastiff, and in the next room, I'm going to be dealing with a parakeet or a gerbil. I've had
1: Are you serious?
0: Absolutely. The very first time that I have ever seen this particular species, the animal was a patient of mine, and that's happened on a number of occasions with sugar gliders. That happened just about a month ago. The first sugar glider I'd ever seen was a patient.
1: Wait. What is a sugar glider?
0: A sugar glider is an

0: Australian marsupial about the size of a small flying squirrel. And they actually glide like flying squirrels, and so they're called sugar gliders.
1: Randy, have you seen a sugar glider before?
2: No, he's shaking his head no.
0: No, I had never seen one either. The very first one that I ever saw was a patient of mine, and by the end of the day, I had been bitten by a sugar glider four times and had administered mouth-to-mouth resuscitation to the sugar glider.
2: Oh, my goodness.
0: So there is no typical day in veterinary practice. It's all different. And not only are the patients different, the species different, but if I look at just dogs all day, and one minute I'm going to be a dermatologist, and the next minute I'm going to be an internist, and the next minute I'm going to be an orthopedic surgeon, and it just varies from you know, here to there. It's a wonderful field.
2: Okay, now I know everybody's wondering this because there's been books about this. In your experience, and you've been practicing 20 plus years or so now, would you say that the personalities of the pet owners are very similar to their pets?
0: In certain circumstances, that's absolutely correct. And one of the things that I'll do with my clients is tease them. If the animal is really aggressive and mean to me, I will say, well, you know, those animals, they just mirror the personalities of their client, of their owners. And that usually brings a big laugh. Nice. Of course, when the animals come into my clinic, they're very stressed and very nervous. And I understand that that's not the typical situation for them. But the other funny thing is that sometimes people are drawn to animals or breeds that actually resemble them. I had it's absolutely true. Just last week, I dealt with a gentleman who owned a bulldog. And yes, he looked like his bulldog, or vice versa.
2: Well, hopefully the greyhound owner is into fitness.
0: That's true. They're very fast runners.
2: Well, tell us about now a veterinarian's life is challenging, just like a medical doctor's is. You have to take call at night, and in your case, you've been a solo practitioner, I'm assuming. Do you have any partners in your practice?
0: I do now. But when I first started, I was solo for about 7 or 8 years. And at that time, we did not have any emergency clinics that were available to us. Now, in my area, I am a member of an emergency hospital in Winchester, which is about 20 minutes away. And so I don't necessarily have to take call every night. Well, that's a tremendous blessing compared to how things were when I first started out.
2: I got to tell you, Bruce, in your book, and for those of you who haven't seen Bruce's book, Ask the Animals Yet, this is probably actually we're going to talk about some of the funnier content in your book, but your after-hours calls, you make the statement that later, as the night gets later on a full moon, the calls get more intense and important. And then you do a nice funny twist. Tell our listeners how the calls get as the night gets later.
0: Well, in my book, I report how and of course, a lot of this is tongue in cheek.
2: Right.
0: You know,
2: right.
0: One of my very favorite authors, when asked whether his stories were true, his response was, "Yes, they're absolutely true, but I never let the truth get in the way of a good story." And that's how I approach some of these. Now, these are all true stories; they really did happen. But you know, there's a little bit of embellishment here and there. But I tell the scenario where the beeper goes off, and the later it is, the stranger the call. I'll just read this little bit. My beeper has gone off deep into the night many times to get answers to such pressing queries as, do you think I can reserve a boarding space for my dog for 6 weeks from now while I'm on vacation? 9:25 p.m. Why did you test for female leukemia in my cat? He's a boy. 11:30 p.m. How many eggs does a platypus lay? 12:30 a.m. Or my personal favorite, what do you call a baby swan? No joke, 3 a.m.
2: Oh my goodness. Now,
0: and the end of that chapter says, if you call me at 3 a.m., the answer to the question is an egg. If you call me at 3 p.m., the answer to the question is a cygnet.
2: Now, Bruce, before the break, we've just got a minute before the break. Tell our listeners a brief synopsis of the tink.

0: pickling egg in that chapter. The lady calls you very upset. What is she asking?
1: She's upset and she's concerned because she's gotten home from work late and she has put an egg on to boil for supper. And she hears a noise coming from the egg and she's sure that the egg is cheeping. And so she's calling to get this information. Why in the world is my egg that I'm cooking cheaping?
0: Wow.
1: And so I tell her I try to explain to her that no, the egg is really not cheaping. And I go through all the different scenarios about why it's impossible for her egg to actually be cheaping. And she's not convinced at all. And so
0: she even wakes her husband out of bed.
1: Oh,
0: apparently.
1: Yeah. And poor Ernest, he's overcome with mirth, which my mirth gets lower and lower and lower as time goes on through this call. And finally, I just say, you know, you're just going to have to break the egg open and look. And then you'll see that there's no chick in your egg.
0: Hold that thought, Bruce. We'll be right back. This is Hope on Fire, relevant talk radio for young adults.
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4: 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Soon after, a small group was formed that meets once a month to recite scripture together. It's called I Recite. We describe it as a spiritual potluck.
8: 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His praise shall continually be in my mouth.
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0: Peace I leave with you. 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
4: 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That's the letter I, recite.org.
0: Welcome back. I'm Chris Lang, your host on Hope on Fire, relevant talk radio for young adults. I'm here in the studio today talking about dogs, cats, and missions, our topic for today, and our guest is Bruce Costin, talking to us all the way from Woodstock, Virginia. Welcome back, Bruce.
1: Nice to be here. Thanks for having me.
0: Now, I know our viewers and our listeners on radio are on pins and needles. They're sitting on the edge of their chair wondering what was the outcome of the mystery of the chirping egg.
1: Well, finally, I convinced her that what she needed to do was just simply open the egg, and she would find out that there was really no chick inside the egg. She didn't like this idea because she thought, well, you know what? What if the rest of the eggs in the carton have chicks in them too? And she said, what if the chick is really alive? And I was just so frustrated by this point. I said, well, if the chick is really alive, then you just need to put it out of its misery, mercifully. Except I didn't quite say mercifully. Somehow my mind did a trick on me, and I said mercilessly instead.
0: Oh, my.
1: So that was the end of that story.
0: Oh, my. That was funny. Now, Bruce, there was another funny part in the book that just, you know, maybe it's because I'm pretty squeamish around blood and scalpels and stuff. But one of the really cool things that you do in your practice is you invite interns, I think you said 8 or 10 a year, into your practice and kind of give back to your community and help them see if this is maybe a career they would like to pursue. What happened to the one bright-eyed, starry-eyed college student that one day?
1: Well, this was Melissa. And Melissa wanted to be a veterinarian, and she decided during one of her college breaks that she would come in and observe. And she was reminded me very much of myself. She was very interested in what was going on. We spent the morning in the examination rooms seeing patients. And the afternoon I thought, well, this would be really cool if she could now see surgery, because surgery is really one of the cool things that we do. And so unwisely, I invited her to assist me with surgery. Mm-hmm. And we were going to do a cat castration, which is a relatively simple procedure. And I was kind of talking her through the whole thing, how exactly to hold, how to restrain the patient, exactly what to do.
0: She was holding the cat's head, right?
1: She was holding the cat's head toward her.
0: Okay.
1: And I was talking along, and I didn't notice that her questions began to be less enthusiastic and less frequent. And finally, the cat moved a little bit, and I looked up just in time to see Melissa absolutely pass out all over the place, fell over backwards, banged her head on the cages behind her. And it was a real treat.
0: Now, Bruce, explain what happened to your poor patient, the cat.
1: How about if I read that part?
0: Please do, Bruce.
1: I looked up just in time to see Melissa's glassy eyes turn up to the ceiling. Her legs give way and her body begin to sag down and back. I lunged in her direction, but was too late to catch her. She tipped backwards like a felled tree. There was a loud, resonant thud, like the crescendo of a kettle drum, as the back of her head connected with a stainless steel cage behind her.
0: Oh, my.
1: Unfortunately, her grip on reality faded more quickly than her grip on the surgical patient, and he flew off the table on top of her, trailing a not quite yet excised testicle behind him. So we helped her up. We patched her up. She had a little ding on her head, and told her she'd be welcome to come back. But I never saw hide nor hair of Melissa ever again. I think she's probably a very good accountant or librarian or physician or who knows what. But I bet you she's not a veterinarian today.
0: Bruce, let me see some of your pets that you have in your house over there.
1: Well, you know, trying to get animals and kids to perform on command is not always easy. I'll see. My dog's laying right here beside me. Let's see if I can get her up here and sit on my lap. Come here, Story.
0: Well, I guess Star doesn't want to be a star today.
1: She is a baby. She is such a baby. But this is Miss Star. She's my girl. She's about, 12 years old now.
0: Nice.
1: She's my girl.
0: Does she?
1: She's about 12 years old.
0: Does she? Does she eat carrots like Samson does?
1: She actually does love carrots.
0: Nice.
1: She loves carrots. But I really don't give her much off the table very often, so she doesn't learn to beg.
0: Nice.
1: She's a good girl.
0: And what is her breed?
1: She's a mutt.
0: Okay.
1: She's probably a cocker mix, but she looks like a miniature golden retriever. And she's a rescue, like all of my animals are rescues. Oh, woof. We got her when she was about 6 months old. A rescue organization brought her into my office for spaying, and I just bonded with her, and she with me. So
0: she's
1: been home with us now.
0: She's really cute.
1: She is. She's a baby. She's her baby. We had to get a king-size bed so that the dog and all three cats could fit on the bed with us.
0: So now, what's the deal, Bruce? You got one dog and three cats. That sounds a little uneven. What's the deal with that?
1: Well, we waited. I see a lot of people make an easy mistake with pets. They want their kids to grow up with pets, and so they get a puppy when the children are about 10 months to a year old. And they're just not old enough to handle the puppy stage. And so we waited a little bit longer for getting a dog for our young men. They were probably in fourth, fifth grade when we got Star. And so we'd already had cats at that point.
0: I gotcha. Cats seem to live longer than dogs?
1: In general, they do. Yeah. Average, I will see easily cats live.

0: in 15 to 17 years, and dogs, depending on the breed, you know, more in the range of 12 to 15.
1: I might be calling you about contacts for my Rottweiler Samson soon. He's 11 and he's starting to get, I think, some cataracts going on or something. So
0: yeah, you might have to talk to your brother about that one.
1: I should have brought him to the studio today and let you examine him over, you know, over the web.
0: Exactly. I'd get in big trouble for that.
1: Bruce, tell everyone the journey on the writing of your book, and then I want to leave a little time for you to talk about how your faith has been impacted by your commitment to animals and your career.
0: Okay. Well, the book started as a series of articles from a local newspaper. I started writing articles on how to take care of intestinal parasites and prevent heartworm disease and such stunning, brilliant literary masterpieces like that. And one week up against a deadline, I didn't have any of those topics to discuss. And so I wrote a quick story about just an event that had occurred in practice. And it really resonated with the readers. And I heard about that for weeks. And I thought, wow, I can write those kind of stories every day, because the stories that are initiated by the bond between the pet and the owner happen every day in a veterinary hospital. And so I began to write simple, true, touching stories about the patients that I dealt with and the owners that brought them in. And over the years, we had a kind of a skeleton of a book, and I began the process of trying to find a publisher. And that process took a long time. It was about a period of about four years to find a publisher.
1: Did you ever have a manuscript rejected by anybody before?
0: Well, yeah, actually, I began to submit the manuscript back in 2002, and we have a string of about 28 rejections on this manuscript.
1: Wow.
0: And then I decided that what I needed to do was find a literary agent to help me, and I have about 23 rejections from literary agents on the manuscript.
1: So,
0: and my very first choice for having the book published was St. Martin's Press, because they published the wonderful books from James Herriot.
1: Okay.
0: But they don't accept authors without agents or authors that have not been previously published. And so what happened was I was able to sneak in the back door because I happened to meet an author who was working with one of St. Martin's editors. And he liked the manuscript and passed it on to his editor, and they purchased it without going through an agent. So it was a real serendipity. It was a God thing there.
1: Well, you obviously got blessed by the Lord to share your passion. Sounds like you opened up a door. And you didn't give up, Bruce.
0: Well, you really can't. If you really think it's of value, you just have to keep going and going and going.
1: Wow. For anyone who's listening today who has a dream, you've obviously demonstrated that you were not willing to give up the dream.
0: Well, I knew, based on the response from the readers that had read it in the newspaper articles, that these simple stories touch people at a very deep level, at the place where their heart impacts their pets. And I knew that was the truth. I just needed to be able to find somebody in the publishing world who could believe that too.
1: In the minute we have left, Bruce, what would you say to people about how this work has impacted your faith?
0: Well, I see every day character traits in my patients that I want to emulate. I see nobility. I see courage. I see loyalty. I see devotion. I see forgiveness. Mm-hmm. All of these traits that animals display to their owners every day, I get to observe as a veterinarian. And oftentimes those owners who own those pets don't deserve that kind of loyalty. They don't deserve that kind of devotion, because they may not have been necessarily worthy of that in the way that they've interacted with their pets. And yet their pets still were devoted to them. I see that as an analogy of what God is like. I'm not worthy of what God gives to me every day. And yet, he doesn't see the person that I am. He sees the person that I can become.

0: Bruce.
1: He sees the person that he will be.
0: I want to thank you so much for your time today. It's been a blessing.
1: My pleasure. Thanks for having me.
0: I just love God's second book called Nature. There's no question in my mind that God has personal knowledge and love for the animals of the world. Why else would Jesus tell us that the Father notices when the sparrows fall? You can share this program with your friends absolutely free by visiting our website at hopeonfire.org. 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

The Mystery Thump in the Night. I'm Cindy Tang with Moving Moments. When we heard a loud thump at 3 a.m., my husband grabbed the baseball bat and headed downstairs. Our favorite red chair was knocked over, and our cats were nearby with very guilty looks on their faces. It's the same look we have when we're caught doing something we shouldn't be doing. Now, others may not know what we do in secret, but God does. In 1 John 3:20, we're reminded that He knows our actions, our words, and even what's in our hearts. So today, if you're hiding something, why not come clean before the Lord? After all, the God who knows us completely also forgives us completely through Jesus Christ. You can read this full story in my devotional, Companions in Faith, available now at movingmoments.org. I'm Cindy Tang with Moving Moments. Now it's your time to make a move.

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3: In our walk of faith, obedience is the key. John 14:21 says, "Those who obey my commandments are the ones who love me. And because they love me, my Father will love them. And I will love them."
4: Enjoy the testimonies, of course, the preaching too.
5: Yes.
4: But this year, again, the testimonies were just marvelous. Mm-hmm. Praise, things that you could say amen to over and over again.
5: That's right.
4: You know, one of the ones that stands out to me is the story, the testimony of a baby that died, and God brought that baby back to life.
5: Amen, amen. Well, I'm so excited to share with you that this hour, we're going to have him sing, but we're going to have the participation of Elder Mark Finley.
4: That's right.
5: And his daughter, Rebecca. We're going to enjoy wonderful music by Fountain View Academy.
4: Yes.
5: And it's our last meeting.
4: It is the very last meeting. It's amazing. If you still have time to come out here,
5: yes.
4: The Convention Center Exhibit Hall will be open after this program is over at 9 p.m. What is this, Pacific time, right?
5: Well, we want to make sure that you just hop on over here to the convention center. We're going to wait for you in the exhibition hall after the meeting tonight. We have the ASI magazine newsletter that's available. And many, many ministries are present to share material with you all at home for children and the whole family.
4: That's right. A lot of free material and a lot of material that you can purchase to help spread the gospel to this world. Adalia, we have heard tremendous testimonies, and we're going to hear a few things about other ministries during this hour as well. We're getting ready to see the beginning, and don't miss a minute of the blessings that are coming.
5: That is right. We've had happy tears, and you know, when the Lord works, it's just overwhelming to His mighty power in our hand, in our lives. So I invite you to trust in the Lord in all your ways and acknowledge Him, because He will direct your path and work in your life and transform you.
4: Well, it's time for the program. Join us.
5: Yes, join us.
6: Good evening, ASI. What a blessing it's been this week. Amen. And it's always sad to see the final Sabbath drawing to a close and the convention about to end. But I want to remind you that the blessing doesn't have to stop here. The lessons that we have learned, may we take it home, apply it, and may we actually put into practice what we have heard so we can hasten the day and prepare the way. Amen. But there's also an important reminder that you can take a piece of the convention home with you. If you have missed any of the meetings or the seminars, they are available for you to listen on your way home. You can check out the ASI YouTube channel as well as Audioverse, my personal favorite, and you can listen to them tomorrow as you travel. But as we close the Sabbath together, let us bow our heads to invite the Lord's presence one more time. Dear Lord, we pray you will be with us tonight. Speak to us one more time. And may we truly be prepared in our hearts that we might hasten the day of your return. In Jesus' name, amen.
7: 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Tonight, we have the opportunity here to talk to James Hartley.

0: and Oleg about this wonderful ministry. I would really love for you to tell us tonight, Oleg, a little bit about Streams of Light. What makes it so special and what God is doing to inspire the spread of the Three Angels' message with Streams of Light?
1: Josh, at Streams of Light, we believe, just like everyone here at ASI believes, that Jesus is coming very soon. Amen. And we want to work while it is day, especially distributing the Three Angels' messages. Our vision is to place a great controversy in every home in North America and Europe by 2030.
0: How do you guys do this wonderful work of getting great controversies into different homes, Oleg?
1: The idea is to partner with local churches. The only way to do this work is if every church would cover their territory. And I don't know, Josh, if you knew, but if every single member in North America would take up this work, one book would be in every home in just 6 hours.
0: Wow.
1: So that is so doable, but we know that will never happen. Everybody will never be involved, so the rest of us will have to work a little harder.
0: Well, we do appreciate your hard work and your great efforts, both of you guys. How can local churches get involved in this kind of a project, participating and getting great controversies into homes, Oleg?
1: Well, we have divided the entire North American division in maps, so we have print-ready maps for you on our website, streamsoflight.net. You can find resources. We can print out maps, books as well, materials. Every book comes with a QR code that people can scan, watch a video related to that. And also, we have open schools to train missionaries for large cities. So you can find that information on streamsoflight.net as well.
0: Fantastic. You guys travel all over the world doing these projects. But recently, there was a mission trip in Atlanta, Georgia.
1: That's right.
0: And there is a really wonderful story about how this translates not just to the church level, but to the individual life that has changed. James, would you tell us a little bit about what happened in Atlanta just recently?
2: Happy to. Yeah, so Atlanta was April of this year, and the idea came from ASI Southern Union. Norlin Edwards, at that time, was the VP for evangelism, and we talked about doing an evangelistic outreach. Last year, we did it in Chattanooga. This year, we thought we should go for Atlanta. So really, the idea was born at an ASI chapter meeting, and we thought to connect all the ASI members in that union. So we had Uchi Pines, Laurel Brook, Harvard Hills Heritage, Wildwood, and Red River Outpost, and Butler Creek, and all these ministries came together in Atlanta. We had over 200 volunteers distributing books for 8 days, and we distributed 57,000 copies of The Great Controversy during that time. And one of the amazing testimonies that happened was that one of our Streams of Light students from Michigan, all those students came down. His name is Morgan. He was out beating the streets, knocking on doors, and he gave A Great Controversy to a young man who took the book, but when he offered Bible studies, he said he wasn't interested. Well, that book sat on that young guy's shelf for 4 days, and every day he kept thinking, who are those young people that were so energetic, taking their time, not even selling anything, just giving these books? And this young man was himself a door-to-door worker, but he got paid when he goes door to door. He's trying to figure out why are these guys doing it for nothing. So the book was just sitting there, and he said, you know, maybe God brought them. I should have taken that Bible study. And finally, on the fourth day, he grabbed the book, and he was desperate to find us. So he looked to who the publisher was. He saw Streams of Light, got on our website. On the website, it said Atlanta Mission Trip. So he clicked on it. Scroll down on our page for the Atlanta mission trip. You saw we are partners with Georgia Cumberland Conference, which was one of our big partners for this mission trip. And so he said, I got to find these guys. So he looked up the address for Georgia Cumberland Conference, which is an hour and 20 minutes north of Atlanta. He got in his car that day, drove up to the conference headquarters with his book, and he went and he said, does anybody know who these guys are? Because I want to find these guys. So he went and he found Chester Clark. Found Chester Clark there at the conference office, and Chester knew about our trip, and he knew I was there, I guess, so he called me in the morning. I saw, Pastor Chester's calling me. So, yes, Chester, how's it going? He says, James, there's a young man here looking for you guys. So I said, wow, he just got a great controversy.
0: And he traveled how far?
2: Yeah, he traveled an hour and a half to come up and find us. So I said, can I talk with him? So his name is Omar. So I said, hey, Omar, my name's James, and I'm one of the

0: the leaders for this mission trip here, that we have a whole group, over 100 people. We had over 200 volunteers, but daily it was usually about 100 that were going out. I said, you got one of our books, and you just drove an hour and 20 minutes, but we're only 5 minutes from your house. He said, you guys are just, so hey, you just drove an hour and 20 minutes to find us. God must be doing something in your life. Why don't you come down? I want you to introduce you to everybody here. Find the young guy that knocked on your door. So Omar drove straight down to our church, the Berean Seventh-day Adventist Church there in Atlanta. And we met him, introduced him to Morgan, who is our student. I think, I don't know if that picture already, this is a picture of Omar with Morgan, our student. So they reconnected, we sat and ate a little bit, and Omar already started sharing his testimony that night to the whole group. It was very, very inspiring. Now, that's a great story, but that's just a little bit of it. So he signed up for Bible studies, but he wanted to study with Morgan. So on Zoom, they've been studying together. They're through 12 lessons already. And about 6 weeks after that trip, we had the Bible Conference. It was an event that we hosted, which was actually a new branding for the Gulf States Camp Meeting. Gulf States and Streams of Light are partnering now. They've given us the Bass Memorial Academy property, and we're hosting the camp meeting and helping organize the whole program. It's now an evangelistic camp meeting. We invited Omar to come. He came 6 hours. We said, Omar, are you willing to drive 6 hours? He says, if it was in California, I would drive to hang out with you guys. We're like, wow, really? So he came to the Bible Conference. This is him in Mississippi at our Gulf States camp meeting, the Bible Conference, sharing his testimony on Sabbath with the church there. After Amen. That, he signed up for a Streams of Light mission trip. It was just a few weeks ago in Grand Rapids. He drove 12 hours up to Michigan and was going door to door. He's a door to door salesman, so he's a natural at the door. He's just signing people up for Bible studies, giving great controversies. He's not even a Seventh-day Adventist yet. He was one of the most successful at signing people up for Bible studies. And then Johnny, our VP for evangelism, who organized that mission trip, he said, Johnny, God is working on my heart. I want to get baptized.
1: Amen.
0: So we're going to finish up the studies with him, but we're so excited.
1: What a fantastic testimony. And I think really this highlights how beautifully supporting ministries can work through SI in partnership with our conferences to accomplish God's final work. Oleg, would you tell us, how can we get involved with Streams for Light?
2: Friends, mission trips are wonderful, and we enjoy, they transform our lives, other people's lives. But the most powerful mission trip is the one that you can do in your own community. We have something that's called light squads and lighthouses. That's where two of you or three of you in your church can do this type of work in your own community. We will help you. We'll train you. We'll come and hang out with you and go door to door together. Let's do this work because Jesus is coming soon, and we want everyone to have an opportunity to know him.
0: Amen. Amen. Amen. Thank you.
3: Good evening, ASI. Happy Sabbath. It is my great honor and privilege to introduce our speaker for this evening, Pastor Mark Finley. Of course, he's no stranger to most of you. For 55 years, Pastor Finley has faithfully shared the everlasting gospel around the world. And now in retirement, he continues to share the gospel through his radio ministry, through his YouTube channel with millions of views, while still mentoring pastors and serving as an assistant to the General Conference president. But no title can truly encapsulate who Pastor Finley is. His passion for people, his love for sharing the gospel, that's who he truly is. And to me, he's extra special because I get to call him Papa. Oh, what a joy it has been to grow up in a home with godly parents. I could tell you story after story of my dad's patience, his unwavering faith, his fierce love for his family, but that would take all night, and we do want him to preach. So I'm just going to tell you two quick experiences. As many of you know, just 4 months ago, he fell.

0: fell and broke his hip while he was hiking. I was able to be with him in rehab, and you know, I watched him turn that rehab center into a mini center of influence. It was amazing to see, despite his own pain and his own weakness, he was sharing Christ's love with each and every patient, with the nurses, with the therapists, and even his physician. Sharing Jesus is truly what energizes him. That's why he gets up each and every morning. And he's taught me my entire life that service is what life is all about, and that there's no greater joy, whether we're going through a good time or a bad time, in trials, his love and sharing God's love with those around us is the most important thing. The second experience comes from our home. Some of my fondest memories as a little girl, and even now as an adult, is gathering around the piano with friends and family for evening worships. We're not a whole group of singers, but we love to sing Adventist hymns. And often, we'd choose a hymn, and then my dad would say, "Hang on, do you know the story behind that hymn?" And he would tell us the history of the person who wrote the story, the hope, the trials, the things that they went through as they wrote that song. It taught me that each song that we sing is actually someone's testimony. So tonight, you're in for a treat because we are going to do that with you. And he's going to tell us the history of many of our hymns. So, Papa, before we get started, I do have a question for you. So I told him, "Can I ask you two questions that are not on the script?" And he said yes. So, first of all, we're doing a musical program this evening. Are you a singer?
1: I sang in one choir, but they told me to move my mouth.
0: Exactly!
1: No, this is true. I was in the eighth grade attending a Catholic school. I played on the basketball team. The nun said, "We need tight in the choir. You can try out." I tried out, and she said, "Well, you made the choir, but just move your mouth. You don't want to throw the priest off."
0: So we have a group of singers that will take care of that portion, but we will tell you the history of the hymns. But first, let's go ahead and say a word of prayer. Dear Heavenly Father, thank you so much for your incredible love. Thank you for providing us with music. Thank you for the history in each of these hymns. Thank you for the people that inspire us. Lord, as we talk about the history of these precious hymns and as we sing them, may our hearts be open to you and may we be inspired to hasten the day of your coming so that someday soon we can sing around your throne with the angelic choirs of heaven. In your name we pray. Amen.
1: Amen. You know, songs have the ability to lift our spirits, to encourage our hearts, to inspire us. Have you ever had one of those days that it was kind of like a dark cloud surrounded you, and you woke up in the morning and some familiar hymn came to your mind?
0: Oh, I love hearing these hymns. And you know, when I'm out on the water, it's one of my happiest places. And I have been known, despite my inability to sing, to burst into "How Great Thou Art." It's just such a wonderful experience to sing to the Lord.
1: I enjoy, Rebecca, simply looking at the stories behind the hymns. And when you look at those stories, you find that each hymn is a story of faith. It's a story of courage. Each hymn has a story behind it that really lifts your spirits beyond what you can imagine when you not only know the words to the hymn, but you know why the person wrote it. Sometimes they wrote it in great sorrow. Sometimes they wrote it in joy. Sometimes they were on mountain peaks of ecstasy, walking with Jesus, praising him. Other times they were walking through the valleys. Sometimes they wrote those hymns in sickness, sometimes in health. And so when you look at the hymns, they

0: You know the story behind them. You sing them differently.
1: It's true. So tonight you've specifically chosen a group of seven hymns that we'll go through. But tell us the biblical perspective behind the progression we're going to take this evening.
0: When I was asked to tell stories behind hymns, I thought, why just tell stories behind random hymns? So I began to look at hymns in the context of the great controversy from Eden established to Eden lost. And so we start with hymns talking about creation and the mighty power of God. Then we move to hymns of salvation after the fall and hymns of our personal relationship with Jesus. Then to hymns of surrender. Then the last three have to do with Advent hymns, hymns to prepare people for the coming of Christ. We march into Zion. We are faithful with, O brother, be faithful. And we end up with, watch you saints, lo he comes. And so we go from really Eden lost, Eden regained, Rebecca.
1: All right. So our first hymn was written by Isaac Watts, who wrote a number of hymns, hundreds, 700 plus.
0: Mm-hmm.
1: So tell us a little bit about Isaac Watts before we talk about the specific hymn.
0: Okay. Isaac Watts is called the father of English hymnody. He really transformed hymns in the Christian faith. Up until the time of Isaac Watts, the hymns were largely sung without any accompanying music. If you lived before Isaac Watts' day, you wouldn't have the violins, you wouldn't have the trumpets, you wouldn't have the piano. People sang basically the Psalms, and they sang them by rote. And there was this belief that anything else was not in harmony with God's will. And Watts would go to church, and he saw these hymns like a funeral dirge, you know, just monotonous, going on and on and on. So Watts decided he would try to bring joy into the Christian faith. Now, Watts was interesting, because from the time he was just a little boy, he had the gift of rhyme. So one day, he was in family worship, and his father was a very strict disciplinarian. One day, they're in family worship, and Isaac Watts is a little boy. He's 7, 8 years old, and he starts giggling in prayer. They're all kneeling down. And his father, at the end of the prayer, said, Isaac, why are you giggling? And Isaac Watts said, Father, for want of the stairs, a little mouse ran up a rope to say his prayers. And his father was quite upset with him, and he was going to give him a good spanking. And Isaac Watts said, Father, Father, on me have mercy take, and I will no more verses make. So Isaac Watts had this ability. I'm sure it's a God-given ability to rhyme at a very early age, Rebecca.
1: Well, you had a home of a few giggling girls at one point, and, you know, we still kind of giggle a little bit. But I'm so grateful for the lyrics of this song, because it really talks about even those giggly girls who got kicked out of class for laughing too much, how the mighty power of God can be exhibited even in children.
0: Yeah. You know, this was written, Isaac Watts never married, so he had never had children. But this was written, he loved children, so this was written as a children's song to teach children about creation. Isaac Watts believed that songs should not only be sung to praise God, which they should be, but songs should teach good theology. So this song, I Sing the Mighty Power of God, is about that power of God in creation.
1: I love it. And I really love the end of that song that talks about how God is not only powerful, but he cares for us and he's present with us at all times. It says, the lyrics say, we are ever in his care, and everywhere that we can be, God is present there. Mm-hmm. So let's sing it together.

0: What a beautiful song. I just love all these hymns. Our next hymn is Blessed Assurance, and it was written by Fanny Crosby. This story is super special to me. I've heard it once or twice before, but it reminds me of my own daughter because, like Fanny, my daughter has used music and written poetry to keep her eyes on Jesus and find hope in a lot of the challenges that she's faced in life. So I'm excited to hear this story again. Tell us, Dad.
1: Well, you know, Fanny Crosby wrote over 9,000 hymns. Sometimes she was writing 3 or 4 hymns a day. It was just remarkable. Now, it's even more remarkable because she was blind. What happened to her was when she was only 6 weeks old, a country doctor put a mustard poultice on her eyes. And as the result of that, she went blind. When she was 8 years old, she wrote a remarkable poem that has incredible insight for an 8-year-old. And here's what she said at 8 years old. Oh, what a happy soul I am. Although I cannot see, I'm resolved that in this world content I will be. How many blessings I enjoy that other people don't. To weep and sigh because I'm blind, I cannot and I won't. God used Fanny Crosby to write these moving hymns. One day, she was in the home of Mrs. Joseph Knapp. Now, Mrs. Joseph Knapp's husband was the president of the Metropolitan Life Insurance Company, which was the largest employer in America at the time. Mrs. Knapp was a pianist, and she had played a tune. So as Fanny Crosby was there, this blind poet and hymn writer, and incidentally, Fanny Crosby taught for much of her life in New York at the School for the Blind. She believed that people with disabilities really had abilities and that they could be used of God powerfully. So Mrs. Knapp sat down and began to play the music of what we now sing as Blessed Assurance, Jesus is Mine. As she was playing, she looked over and saw Fanny Crosby kneeling on the floor praying. Fanny Crosby got up. Miss Knapp continued to pray. 3 times Fanny Crosby knelt by the piano to pray. Then she got up and Mrs. Knapp said, well, Miss Crosby, has anything come to your mind? And Fanny Crosby reportedly said to her, Mrs. Knapp, your husband deals with insurance. My Heavenly Father deals with assurance. This suggests to me, blessed assurance. Jesus is mine. Oh, what a foretaste of glory divine. Let's sing it together.

0: Oh, to be able to praise our Savior each and every day. What a blessing it is to have a Savior that we can praise at all times. So our next song is What a Friend. Hold on.
1: What a Friend We Have in Jesus.
0: Yeah, it is. So who wrote this one?
1: Joseph Scriven. The story behind this song is a story of tragedy. It's a story of heartbreak. It's a story of tears. But through those tears and that heartbreak and that tragedy, Joseph Scriven learned to praise God. He was a young man, early 20s, 21, 22, living in Ireland. He had met a young woman, and together they covenanted to be married. After they were engaged, they, of course, worked with the pastor, hired the hall for their reception, sent out their invitations, and Joseph was just looking forward to marrying the love of his life. The day before the wedding, she went swimming and drowned. It absolutely devastated this young man. He lost focus in life, lost purpose in life, and he said, what am I going to do now? He decided to leave Ireland and go to Canada, and there move up into a little small village, and in the forests, actually. And as he was living there, he had rekindled faith in God, committed his life to Christ, and said, I'm going to give my life in service. So he would find widows, chop wood for them in the Canadian forests, and bring wood for their home and charge them nothing. At times he would find people that had no food. He would go out and work little jobs with people that were more able to pay him, and he would then use that money to buy food for people. At times he would give his own clothing for people who he found were disadvantaged. As he continued to pray, he thought, I'll be single for the rest of my life. 10 years went by, and when he was in his early 30s, he found another woman, and God led them together. They prayed together, studied the Word of God together, and were engaged to be married. 6 months before this marriage, she developed pneumonia and died. His heart again was broken. As months went by, the only woman that he truly still loved was his mother, and she was in Ireland. He got a telegram

0: that mother was dying. And one day, he sat alone, tears dripping down his face, and he began to write a poem to his mother. He knew that he couldn't go back to Ireland to be with his mom, and so he wrote this poem to her. Mother, what a friend we have in Jesus. Our sins and griefs to bear. What a privilege to carry everything to God in prayer. Mother, are there trials and tribulations? Is there trouble anywhere? What a privilege to carry everything to God in prayer. That poem would have been lost to us. We never would be singing those songs today, or that song, What a Friend We Have in Jesus. But one day, when Joseph Scriven was greatly ill, and himself wondering how long he would live, a friend visited him. And as that friend visited him, he saw a scrap of paper on the table. And he said, Joseph, who wrote this poem? And Joseph said, I wrote it to my mother. Joseph, could I have a copy of this poem? That's how we have what a friend we have in Jesus today. Because that poem to Joseph's mother in Ireland was found by a friend, music was put to it, and we sing it today. I can't tell you the number of times in evangelistic meetings I've said to people, is there somebody here tonight that you're going through difficulty and challenges? Somebody here tonight that needs Jesus? We're going to sing, let's stand, what a friend we have in Jesus. And we sing and people come forward. That song has been blessing us for now almost, it's actually over 200 years, because in the providence of God, a poem written to Mama was found. Let's sing it together.
1: Amen.

I love that song. It always speaks to my soul, and I just feel so close to Jesus and want to get on my knees and pray. Yeah. It's just the faith of these songwriters just always touches my soul in such an amazing way. Our next song.

0: is I Surrender All. So I know I've sung this for years, but I don't know the background behind this one. Dad, there's something about an evangelist's struggle to surrender all to Jesus?
1: It is.
0: Fill me in.
1: Yeah. So when we find the mighty power of God, mm-hmm. the first song we sung,
0: right.
1: and we see his great power, and we see the sacrifice Christ made for us on Calvary, the fact that Jesus took the initiative to save us, that there's nothing worthy in us, and then we find that blessed assurance in Christ. Mm-hmm. And we find that Jesus is our best friend. What a friend we have in Jesus. But then Christ invites us to surrender all. The song was written, Rebecca, by Judson Van Deventer, a good Dutch name.
0: Awesome.
1: And Judson was an artist, doing very well in art, actually, and had a number of art exhibits. He was becoming quite a renowned artist. He traveled to Europe to study under some of the great masters in art. He was painting here in the United States, doing art exhibits, but also he had a good voice and was singing in a choir. And one day, somebody in the choir said, "Judson, I know you're committed to Christ. Have you ever thought about going into ministry?" You know, sometimes that's an important question to ask young people. And it allows the Holy Spirit to begin to work on their mind. And so he said, "Well, you know, I've thought about it a little bit." But that one question sent him into a struggle. And Judson struggled for 5 years. Will I follow an art profession or will I go into ministry? And the Lord began to impress him that with his singing ability and with his oratorical skills, that he should make a decision to be evangelist. And I want to read you his words. He said, "For some time I struggled between developing my talents in the field of art and going into full-time evangelistic work. The struggle lasted for 5 years. At last, the pivotal day in my life came, and I surrendered all to Jesus." Then he said, "God put a song in my heart, I Surrender All." So this song comes not out of the confines of someone's study who thinks, "What should I write?" But it comes out of the context of personal experience of a man who had gone through a struggle. If you've gone through some struggle in your life, with something Jesus is inviting you to surrender to him. If you're going through some struggle about some area that God wants you to be a powerful mission leader in so that you can hasten the day and prepare the way, as we sing this song tonight, let the Holy Spirit impress your heart. Think of the struggle that Judson went through and think of his words, "The pivotal moment in my life came, and I surrendered all." And quietly, as we sing, in your heart, make that surrender for God to lead you by his Holy Spirit. Let's sing it together, "I Surrender All."

0: I want to surrender all. That song just always gets me and makes me really truly want to give all of myself to Jesus. And as we move on in this progression, we surrender all, and then we'll be marching to Zion.
1: We will.
0: This is another one by Isaac Watts. Tell
1: us
0: more about this one.
1: It is. This really fits into our theme, hasten the day, prepare the way, because we are committed to Christ today, but our goal is to see Him face to face, isn't it? We are a church, a people on a journey. And that's what marching to Zion is all about. The hymn celebrates Christian joy and worship and pilgrimage. It was originally written as, he titled it actually, Heavenly Joy on Earth, because he talks about the church as a collective body marching in unity, marching in faith to Zion. He put in, Rebecca, a very interesting line here, if you remember that one.
0: What one is that?
1: You remember, that's the one where he says, let those who refuse to sing, who never knew our God.
0: Oh, yes. And he said, you know, let those refuse to sing who never knew our God. But was that a comeback for his critics? Because he was criticized a lot.
1: He was. So Isaac Watts had a sense of humor. And many in the traditional church, they were so formal. They sang with their hands folded. They would never smile. They wouldn't sing Isaac Watts' hymns. So when he wrote Marching to Zion, he writes this line, let those refuse to sing who never knew our God.
0: Oh, let us know God.
1: Yeah, right, exactly. You know, it's a joyful hymn. Many of these hymns are based on Bible passages, and this one is as well. There's a couple of passages that Isaac Watts based this hymn on. One of them is Isaiah 35. Very often you'll find in these hymn writers that they are saturating their minds with the Word of God, and the Word comes through in their hymns. So it's a couple passages I want you to think about when we sing Marching to Zion. It's Isaiah 35, verse 10. And the ransomed of the Lord shall return and come to what? Zion with singing, with everlasting joy in their heads. They shall obtain joy and gladness, and sorrow and sighing shall flee away. So when he read that hymn, because he was quite a Bible student, Isaac Watts was very impressed with it. He also incorporated concepts from Psalm 84 in this hymn. And in Psalm 84, he talks about the fact that verses 1 and onward, he says, oh, how lovely is your tabernacle. That's, of course, Zion. Zion's another name for Jerusalem, New Jerusalem. O Lord of hosts, my soul longs, yes, even faints for the courts of the Lord. My heart and my flesh cry out for the living God. Even the sparrow has found a home.

0: home and the swallow a nest for herself. And so what Isaac Watts is doing in this particular song, he's saying, look, the sparrow has a home. The birds have a nest. But my heart is lonely. We're marching in pilgrimage to Zion, and I want to be there. Let's sing Marching to Zion with that desire one day to be there. And that's why we want to hasten the day and prepare the way. So let's sing it.
1: Amen.

0: the Christian life is a pilgrimage. And at times in that pilgrimage, we may walk through a dark valley. But yet, we're marching to Zion.
1: Amen.
0: Keeping our eyes fixed on the blessed hope. The fact that this life is not all there is. The fact that there is a new Jerusalem. There is a literal sanctuary in heaven. There is a dwelling place for God. And only then will our hearts be filled. Only then will we find our true home. Sometimes in this pilgrim journey, we trip and fall. Sometimes we stumble. But yet, our loving Lord picks us up, forgives us through his grace, gives us the power to walk on. You know, Isaac Watts thought in poetry. And toward the end of his life, his hymns were being sung really all through England, all through Europe, and really worldwide. And the English crown, in recognition of the service that he had given to the Christian church, decided to have a parade in his honor. And so people lined the streets to see this, what they believed was a giant of a man. Now, Isaac Watts was only 5 feet tall, and he was, in his old age, he was quite hunched over. He had a long nose. He wasn't a very handsome man by human standards. And as the horse-drawn carriage was pulling him in this parade,

0: people crowded the streets, and one very wealthy lady was sitting up in a balcony overlooking the street. And as the carriage came by, she had expected to see this giant of a man who wrote these amazing hymns on the power of God in marching to Zion. And she saw this old man hunched over in the carriage, and she couldn't contain herself. She said, "What? You are Isaac Watts?" And he stretched to his 5-foot frame, and he raised his hand. He said, "Madam, could I in fancy grasp the poles, I'd still be measured by my mind, for the mind is the measure of a man."
1: Amen.
0: He stated an eternal truth. The great controversy between good and evil is not indeed in the Middle East. The great controversy between good and evil is closer than that. It's deep within our hearts. It's deep within our minds. And so as we sing about faithfulness, we sing about preparing our hearts for the day that Jesus will come.
1: Yeah. So our next hymn is an Adventist history hymn.
0: Yeah.
1: About that Uriah Smith wrote. Mm-hmm. And it's one of, actually, my mom's favorites. And she absolutely loves Adventist history. And it's so neat to see your passion and mom's passion for Adventist history and these older hymns. And so we'll do "Oh Brother Be Faithful." But tell me about Uriah Smith.
0: Uriah Smith was really a stalwart in Adventist faith. He was a writer. Many of you probably have seen or have in your library Uriah Smith's book on Daniel and Revelation. It's still a classic today. How many of you have that in the library, your libraries? Uriah Smith's Daniel and Revelation. Uriah Smith was an editor. He was a preacher. He worked with what we now know as the Adventist Review, but the Review and Herald, either as an editor or as a writer for about 50 years. Just an amazing legacy. He was a secretary for the General Conference for a while as well, and he was also, for 1 year, something you may not be aware of, the treasurer of the General Conference. When he was only 12 years old, he got a very serious infection in his leg, and as the result of that, had to have the leg amputated from just above the knee. Later in his life, he invented an artificial leg that had movement in the ankle and movement in the knee. He was quite an inventor, and so he invented this prosthesis. He also was quite interested in young people, and as he visited and spoke in small one-room schoolhouses, he noticed that kids would put a lot of stuff on their desk. So what does he do? He invented a flip-top desk, Rebecca.
1: That's like you have in the retreat center, right?
0: We do.
1: Because you have an Adventist heritage room there. Like,
0: right.
1: I said, my parents love Adventist history, so you have one of those flip-top desks.
0: Right.
1: Is that
0: right.
1: The same?
0: Yes, it is.
1: Okay.
0: Just like that. So my wife and I have an Adventist retreat center now. We have 3 buildings on the retreat center, and pastors come. They usually come from like a Sunday to a Thursday, and we share with them the methods of evangelism, medical missionary work, gospel medical evangelism, share the preaching of the 3 angels' messages, and so forth. But we want to boil them in Adventist history. And so we have an Adventist history room where we can tell stories about Adventist history, because I think one of the great challenges we face today as a people is recapturing Adventist identity so that we know that we are a people raised up by God to herald a special message, the 3 angels' messages, to prepare a world for the coming of Jesus. So this song by Uriah Smith, "Oh Brother Be Faithful." Oh, I got to tell you one other thing he invented. His prosthesis was great. His flip-top desk was great. But when he saw cars going, and he saw those, you know, the cars, these early Fords, they were boom, boom, boom, going down the street, and the horses would scatter. He said, "I got to do something." And so he invented a manufactured cloth horse head that you could put on the front of the car, so when the cars came down.

on the street, the horses might think it was a horse. Didn't work well at all. He was a much better editor, much better a theologian than putting the horse heads on the cars. But when we sing, "Oh, brother, be faithful," let your heart resonate with the words of the song and commit again that your life will be faithful through the grace of God until Jesus comes.

0: know, Rebecca, these early Adventists had really a passion for the coming of Jesus.
1: Amen.
0: They believed that Christ was coming and coming soon. And I remember when William Miller had gone through the disappointment, Christ had not come, and he was asked by somebody, "Well, Brother Miller, what do you think about Jesus coming?" And he said, "For me, it's always today, today, and today." Amen. What he was really saying is the way to be ready for the coming of Jesus is to get ready today.
1: Amen.
0: And stay ready, and then you will be ready when he comes.
1: Amen.
0: There's a wonderful song about the coming of Jesus.
1: There is, for sure. And our last song talks about that one. It's "Watch Ye Saints." I've always called it "Lo, He Comes," but it's also "Watch Ye Saints" by Phoebe Palmer. And it's a wonderful song, like you said, about the second coming. And but I don't really know the history on this one at all. I'm sure you told me growing up, but for some reason I forgot it. So
0: it's all right to forget one of the things I told you back, not one or two, but the one. So this song was written in the 1840s. It was written about the urgency of the second coming of Christ.

In the 1840s, there was a great Advent expectation. And up until this time, there were many who believed, wrongly so, that there would be 1,000 years of peace on earth before Jesus came. Around the world, the Holy Spirit began to work on the hearts of people. And not only did we see this Advent expectation of studying the prophecies of Daniel and Revelation in the United States, but it was a really international movement. You had Edward Irving in England with 300 preachers of England studying the prophecies of Daniel, believing that Christ's coming was imminent. You had people like a Rabbi Ben Ezra, who actually was Manuel Lacunza. Manuel Lacunza was a Catholic priest down in South America, afraid to write under the name of Manuel Lacunza, so he wrote under Rabbi Ben Ezra. And he wrote about the second coming of Christ, and he felt it was urgent based on his studies of the prophecies of Daniel. You had people like Bengel over in Germany and Central Europe writing on the second coming of Christ. Joseph Wolff was a young Jew, and when he was 7 years old, somebody talked to him about the Messiah, and he always had in his heart the desire to know Christ. When he was a teenager, he met an old man, and they began to talk about the Messiah, and this old man told Joseph Wolff, he said, "Look, go home and read Isaiah 53. And Joseph Wolff read Isaiah 53, and his heart was broken. He began to study the prophecies. He began to understand that Jesus was coming and coming soon. And so throughout his life, by the time he was in his 30s, he had this passion that Christ was coming. And he went throughout Asia preaching the coming of Jesus. His stories are just remarkable of how God led him. God led him once to a tribe that was far, far back in the bush of Asia, the jungles. And that tribe was having dreams about the coming of Christ. They had never known about Jesus before. So there was this messianic expectation, not only in America. William Miller, studying the prophecies of Daniel, comes to Daniel 8:14, unto 2,300 days, then the sanctuary will be cleansed. William Miller thinks that the sanctuary is the earth to be cleansed by fire, and then preaches that Jesus will come sometime around 1843. Later, the Adventist settled on October 22, 1844, and Jesus doesn't come. God held his hand over that disappointment. Some people say to me, "Aren't you embarrassed about 1844, because weren't the early Adventists, weren't they wrong about that date?" And I say to them, let me take you back to another disappointment. The disciples had all the prophecies of the Old Testament. They believed Jesus was going to come to this earth and establish his kingdom. They even, right up to the days of the crucifixion, they said, "James and John, when you come into your kingdom, can we sit on your right hand? Can we sit on your left hand?" When Christ died, the disciples were greatly disappointed. It was like a bottle thrown against the wall and broken in 1,000 pieces. But out of the disappointment of the cross, God raised up Jesus Christ and the New Testament Christian church. The prophecies of Daniel predicted Christ's death in 31. Out of that disappointment, the Christian church was raised up, filled with the Holy Spirit to preach the gospel to the world. Fast forward in Daniel 9 to that same prophecy, and compare that with Daniel 8. And once again, there are people that are disappointed. Once again, the prophecy is on time. Once again, out of that disappointment, God raises up an end-time people to prepare the way and hasten the day. So let's sing together, "Lo, He Comes." And we can't sing this one sitting down, folks. We got to stand up to sing this one. Let's stand up and sing it.

Amen. Do you believe it tonight? You may be seated. I want to thank our musicians. Thank you so much. You followed us beautifully tonight. Thank you very much. And it was certainly a joy going back and forth with Rebecca. I want to thank each of you for praying for me during the time that I was recovering from this broken hip. You know, at our retreat center, we have a number of trails, and I was walking up to our media center that was there on a trail, and it was muddy. And as Pastor Mark often is, I was in too much of a hurry. And the Lord knew that he needed to slow me down. I wish he would have told me how he was going to slow me down before he did. But as I was walking on that trail, I slipped, fell in the mud, and went down hard. I was alone, lying on the trail, and I couldn't move, and I couldn't get my cell phone out of my pocket. And you know, you're lying there in the mud. My wife, Teeny, knew that I was going up to tape, so she wasn't going to be concerned about me for 2 or 3 hours. I had no way to call anybody, and finally, I got my phone out.

called our media producer. He was on his way. He called my wife, and finally, they got me up and got me to the retreat center. Now, it's interesting because that very day we had a retreat for the Amen organization, and all the doctors were coming. And as I was lying there, I said, I don't think I should go to the hospital. Now, when you have 4 or 5 or 6 physicians around you, and everyone is looking at you saying, we're going to call the emergency services, you're going to the hospital. Now, when my friends like that are quite persuasive, if you know them, I didn't have much of a choice. But when I got there, I was so glad I was, spent 2 weeks in the hospital and rehab, and I said to the Lord, Lord, if this is my lot, this is going to become an evangelistic center. So we prayed with people. Rebecca and my wife wheeled me around, and we'd go to rooms praying with people. I said, I injured my hip, but I didn't injure my voice. So we began to make videos from the hospital bed and did any of you ever see any of our videos that we made from the hospital? Yeah, a number of you. If you haven't been watching Hope Lives 365, watch it. It's our YouTube channel. Well, we need to open the Word of God tonight. Let's pray together. Father in heaven, as we open your Word, lift our spirits, encourage our hearts. We've been so thankful for the songs we've sung, the stories behind the songs. We won't sing them the same now. But now, Lord, whatever blessings you have given us in ASI so far, we thank you, we praise you for them. But we know that there's fresh manna for us tonight. We know that there are blessings tonight. And Lord, I know that somebody tonight is going to be touched by the Spirit of God. Some life is going to be changed here. Some man, some woman is going to be touched, changed, some boy, some girl. So as we open your Word, I pray that you'd move by your Spirit in Christ's name. Amen. Our text tonight is Isaiah, the 6th chapter. If you have your Bible, and I hope you do, I invite you to turn to Isaiah chapter 6. In Isaiah, the 6th chapter, we begin with verse 1. I'm simply going to open the Bible and go through the book of Isaiah chapter 6. We begin Isaiah chapter 6 and verse 1. In the year that King Uzziah died, I saw the Lord sitting on a throne, high and lifted up, and the train of his robe filled the temple. Uzziah began to reign when he was 16 years old. He reigned for 52 years. He led Israel into prosperity, into preeminence, and into promise. His armies gained territories lost in future years. And in former years, commerce revived, riches flowed into Jerusalem, cities were rebuilt and fortified under Uzziah. He initiated agricultural reforms, he built towers, he engineered cisterns, he modernized the armies, and Chronicles says that he had machines invented, I'm quoting Chronicles, by skillful men. Israel was extremely prosperous, but eventually, through compromise and through complacency, it lost its spiritual power. This often happens in times of peace, often happens in times of prosperity. The nation's outward prosperity was not accompanied by a revival of inner spiritual power. The worship services continued, but they became cold and formal. The people became spiritually apathetic with little passion for the things of eternity and mission. Pride took the place of humility. Complacency replaced commitment. Self-centeredness took the place of service. And Uzziah, in his pride and in his arrogance, brazenly entered the temple to offer incense at the altar, where only the priests were allowed to go. As a result of his sin, he was stricken with leprosy and eventually died. The year was 740 BC.

The time was a time of peril. The time was a time of crisis. The Assyrian king, Tiglath-Pileser, had come to the throne in 745 BC. In the same year, he attacked Babylon and overthrew it. He conquered much of Asia in 744 BC. His armies marched to the borders of Judah, but there was one who stood against him. And in 743 BC, 3 years before the death of Uzziah, he came to the very borders of Judea. But then Uzziah stood against him. There was one that was a bulwark force against the heathen that were going to attack Israel and Judah. There was one that could not be defeated. That was Uzziah. But now Uzziah was dead. The king was in his grave. The throne was empty. The Israelites trembled. The future appeared uncertain. Everything was unsettled. The people of God were anxious and worried. The nation was tense and frightened. But then a young prophet has a vision. In the year that Uzziah died, I saw the Lord high and lifted up on his throne. An earthly king was dead, but the King of Kings was still on his throne. The earthly throne was empty, but God still reigned on his throne. An earthly kingdom faced an uncertain future, but there was nothing uncertain about the triumph of God's kingdom. In this crisis moment, God called a young man, Isaiah, to appeal to the nation for spiritual revival, for heartfelt repentance and life-changing reformation. These were perilous times. Trouble was on the horizon. Isaiah would witness the invasion of Judah by the combined armies of northern Israel and Syria. He would behold the combined armies of Assyria camped on the borders of the chief cities of the kingdoms of Israel and Judah. During Isaiah's lifetime, Samaria would fall. The 10 tribes would be scattered. Judah would be again and again invaded by the Syrian armies. The vision of Isaiah 6 launches Isaiah's ministry amid national uncertainty. A beloved monarch is gone. The borders feel insecure. The people must decide. In this troublous time, in this perilous time, would they come wholeheartedly to God? Would God move powerfully in revival and break up their hard hearts? Would there be a reformation that took place? The vision of Isaiah 6 is 2,500 years old, yet it speaks with increasing relevance to a last day people today on the knife edge of eternity. It was given in another time, in another place, but it speaks to us here in this time, at this place. It was given in the 7th century to a young prophet, but it speaks to us in the 21st century to the people of a prophetic movement preparing for the return of our Lord. It's a straightforward, no-nonsense message calling for heartfelt repentance, a genuine revival of godliness and life-changing reformation in thoughts, habits, lifestyle, action, and witness. It's an urgent message appealing for inner heart cleansing, purity of heart, a renewed commitment to and passion for God's mission to the lost. It's a compelling message to shake us out of our complacency and to rekindle the fires of passion for Christ and the cross of Calvary. It's a message to shake us to the very core of our being and send us out to mission to prepare the way and hasten the day. Let's look at that message. Isaiah chapter 6, verse 2, verse 3. What is it that would move Israel? What is it that would move Isaiah? What is it that will transform a people on the knife edge of eternity? Isaiah has looked up. He has seen the vision of God sitting upon his throne in that high and holy place. We look at Isaiah chapter 6, verse 2. Above this throne stood seraphim. That's angelic beings. The word seraphim deals with not simply a special order of beings, but all of the heavenly host. Each one had six wings. With two, he covered his face. With two, he covered his feet.

They're in the presence of a holy God. Even the angels are awe-stricken in the presence of a holy God, in the majesty, the might, the power of the living God in the midst of his holiness. They have to, even angels, veil their faces. It says, and one cried to another and said, holy, holy, holy is the Lord of hosts, and the whole earth is filled with his glory. By their apostasy and rebellion, God's people were inviting the judgments of God. And as a result of that, Isaiah was calling them back to revival, calling them back to reformation. The youthful prophet had been called to bear a message of warning. And Isaiah is standing in the portico at the doors of the sanctuary. And as he looks into the doors of the sanctuary, the veil to the between the holy place and the most holy place is swept aside, and he has a vision of the most holy place of the heavenly sanctuary, of the earthly sanctuary, reminding him of the heavenly sanctuary. And it takes him up to heaven, and he sees there God sitting upon his throne in the heavenly sanctuary. He sees the majesty of God, the holiness of God, the greatness of God. Never before had Isaiah realized so fully the greatness of Jehovah or his perfect holiness. And he felt that in his human frailty and unworthiness, he must perish in the divine presence. A holy God sat upon his throne, sovereign in the universe. And notice the promise that this God makes. This promise is echoed throughout Isaiah, and it comes down echoing down the centuries to us. Notice verse 3. And one cried to another and said, holy, holy, holy is the Lord of hosts. The whole earth is full of his glory. When you look at the promises of Isaiah and the promises of the Old Testament, the promise of God is that one day the earth will be filled with the glory of God. Turn over to Isaiah chapter 61. Evil is not going to win. God is going to win. The kingdom of God is going to triumph. I want to pursue this concept of the glory of God. Isaiah chapter 61. Isaiah 61. And we look there at this promise of the glory of God. It's actually Isaiah 60, verse 1 to 3. Here we have a promise given to God's people in Israel. But this promise applies to you and to me. It applies to a church that will prepare the way and hasten the day. It applies to a people that are called to revival and reformation in their lives. Isaiah 60. Arise. Arise from your slumber. Arise from your complacency. Arise and shine. Why? Your light has come. The glory of the Lord is risen upon you. The living Christ has changed us. His glory has been revealed through an end-time people. For behold, darkness shall cover the earth, deep darkness the people. But the Lord shall rise over you. His glory will be seen upon you. The Gentiles shall come to your light, and kings to the brightness of your rising. This message is not going to flicker like some candle and be blown out by the breezes of apostasy. There are voices in our church that say to us, oh, the church is falling apart. I say to you tonight that based on the promises of God's word, the church will rise to its destiny. God will create an end-time people who come to the cross of Calvary and their hearts are broken. They look into the heavenly sanctuary and they see the glory of God, and they reveal that in their weakness, he is strong. In their ignorance, he is almighty. And they see they are nothing, but he is everything. Because righteousness by faith is laying the glory of man in the dust and exalting the glory of Jesus. There is no glory in us. There is glory in Jesus. Now, notice the correlation between Isaiah and Revelation. Now we go to Revelation chapter 18. And you notice the correlation between Isaiah and the book of Revelation. Here in Isaiah 6, we read that the earth's going to be filled with the glory of God. In Isaiah 60, we read the earth is going to be filled with the glory of God. But notice Revelation chapter 18. And after these things, I saw another angel coming down from heaven, having great authority.

authority, that's great power. And the earth was illuminated with his glory. What is the glory of God? It's the character of God. A God is so incredibly loving. A God who took the initiative in our salvation. A God that emptied all of heaven to die on the cross. Christ's glory was revealed in the act of Calvary. The Father's glory is revealed in the act of Calvary. When Jesus bears the sin of humanity and takes upon himself the guilt and shame of sin, the earth one day will be filled with the glory of God through a people that want nothing more than to reveal his love and goodness. A people who want nothing more than to reveal his kindness and his compassion. A people not in their strength, but a people that are charmed by love, redeemed by grace, transformed by his Spirit. Here, in the book of Numbers, chapter 14, we read of an oath and a promise of God. What assurance do we have that the earth one day will be filled with the glory of God? Notice Numbers chapter 14, verse 20 and 21. The spies have just gone into the promised land and they come back in unbelief. They come back with a negative report. They come back saying, yes, the land is flowing with milk and honey and abundant fruits, but, you know, all these buts, you know, it's only goats that butt, you know. But when people say to me, my sins are too great, but I can never overcome them. Jesus says, through his power and grace, we can be overcomers. When people say to me, it's impossible to work for Jesus in this city, but I may try. I said to him, trust the promises of God. Look, Numbers 14. The Israelites come back. They say, verse 20 and 21. Then the Lord said, I've pardoned according to your word. Verse 21, Numbers 14. But truly as I live, all the earth shall be filled with the glory of God. Now notice, this is a promise of God. God says, truly as I live, this is an oath. And this is a promise. Israel did not enter the promised land because of unbelief, but one day a faith-filled people, filled with the Holy Spirit, will reveal the loving character of Jesus to a waiting world and a watching universe, and the earth will be filled with the glory of God. The gospel will be preached in word, the gospel will be preached in deed to the ends of the earth, and this gospel of the kingdom. Not might be preached, not maybe it will be preached, not I hope it will be preached. This gospel of the kingdom will be preached to all the world as a witness to all nations. Then the end will come. The appeal is for us. The promise is for us. The commission is for us. This is the destiny of God's last day church. Our time is strikingly similar to the time of Isaiah. And God's call to Isaiah resembles his call to us as an end-time people. What God desired to accomplish through ancient Israel, he will accomplish through his church at end time. But before the glory of God can ever fill the earth, it must fill our lives. Before God can do something with us, he must do something for us. Before God can do something through us, he must do something to us. Before he can use us to reach the world, he must reach deep down into our lives. Isaiah sees God sitting upon a throne high and lifted up. Isaiah sees the holiness of God. And Isaiah cries out, Isaiah chapter 6, verse 5. Isaiah cries out, verse 5. Then I said, woe is me, for I'm undone. Because I am a man of unclean lips, and I dwell in the midst of a people of unclean lips. For mine eyes have seen the King, the Lord of hosts. When you see the holiness of God, you see your wretchedness. In fact, we're told that the closer we come to Christ, the more we see

our own unfitness for the kingdom of God. God often breaks a person before he uses a person. God often leads us to our knees to see his great holiness, to see his amazing grace. And we come to the cross and our hearts are broken because of what our sins have done to Jesus. And the Bible points out that as we come to that brokenness in a total surrender to Christ, in repentance for our sins, that it prepares us to receive the Spirit of God in his life-giving, transforming power. There's a marvelous statement in the Adventist Bible Commentary, Volume 4, page 1112. Now notice what Ellen White says about Isaiah. She says, Isaiah had denounced the sin of others, but now he sees himself exposed to the same condemnation he had pronounced on them. He had been satisfied with a cold, lifeless ceremony in his worship of God. When I read that, I said, Isaiah, the one that wrote the book, the prophet of God, was satisfied with a cold, lifeless ceremony in his worship of God? And then look, he had not known this until the vision was given unto him of the Lord. And I cry out from the depths of my soul, give me a vision of the holiness of God. Give me a vision of the majesty of the love of Christ on the cross. Renew that in my heart. I continue to read. How little now appeared his wisdom and talents as he looked upon the sacredness and majesty of the sanctuary. How unworthy he was. How unfitted for sacred service. So he knew it's the crisis time was there. He knew that he had no power to reach Israel and lead them to revival. But next sentence is the one that struck me. Listen to this next sentence. Ellen White. The vision given to Isaiah represents the condition of God's people in the last days. So here is a vision given to Isaiah that parallels the church. Well may Israel despair in its unworthiness, in its weakness, but filled with a sense of God's holiness, in the light of God's glory shining from the sanctuary, in the presence of the Almighty, all-knowing, all-powerful, sovereign God, Isaiah cries out, woe is me, for I'm undone, because I'm a man of unclean lips. I dwell in the midst of a people of unclean lips. He listens to the song of the angels. Holy, holy, holy is the Lord of hosts. The earth is filled with his glory. The glory, the infinite power and unsurpassed majesty of the Lord passes before him in vision. It's impressed upon his soul. And in the light of this matchless radiance of God, Isaiah understands his weakness. He cries out to God, and what happens? Isaiah 6, verse 6, then one of the seraphims, one of the angels, flies to him and has in his hand a live coal, which he has taken with the tongs from the altar. And he touches my mouth with it and said, behold, this has touched your lips. Your iniquity is taken away. Praise God. When we recognize our weakness, we are strong. When we recognize our frailty in Jesus, by Jesus, through Jesus, because of Jesus, the coal comes from the altar. And the coal represents the glorious purging of the grace of Christ that comes upon us. It represents the pardon of Christ. Isaiah comes to Christ with all of his weakness. Isaiah comes to Christ with all of his sinfulness. Isaiah comes to Christ with his soul polluted heart. And by the grace of Jesus, through the cross of Calvary that was yet to be accomplished in the future, Isaiah's weakness, his sinfulness is pardoned. His guilt is gone. God does not forgive us halfway. He forgives us all the way. And the scripture says, as Isaiah beholds God, he's given a view of his unworthiness, but he comes with a humble heart and he has the assurance of forgiveness full and free. He arises a changed man. He's seen the Lord. He's caught a glimpse of his loveliness and divine character.

Character, the heart of infinite love, yearns after those who feel powerless to free themselves from the snares of Satan. Isaiah now is forgiven. Isaiah now is empowered. And Isaiah hears a voice. Isaiah chapter 6, verse 8. And I heard the voice of the Lord saying, see, the spiritual preparation has taken place in his heart. He's seen his unworthiness. He's surrendered it all to Jesus. He's felt the cleansing power of grace. He's forgiven. He's empowered. And he hears a voice saying, and I heard a voice saying, who will I send and who will go for us? Then I said, here am I. Here am I, send me. When we come to Christ, that's the question of our hearts. The same question comes echoing down the course of time. God uses people to reach people. He uses consecrated men and women who are seeking him to seek others. You know, God could have used the angels, but he knew this, and I quote, strength to resist evil is best gained through aggressive service. Why doesn't it say strength to resist evil is best gained through prayer? It is. Why does it say strength to resist evil? I'm quoting Ellen White, Acts of the Apostles 105. Why doesn't it say strength to resist evil is best gained through Bible study? Were there anybody in Jesus' day that prayed a lot and studied the Bible a lot, but they crucified Jesus? Who were those people? The Pharisees, right? The Pharisees. Because if you only pray, you're going to cease praying pretty soon. If you only study the Bible to condemn others, you're going to have still your unconverted heart. But if you pray and you study God's Word, and that becomes the outlet of service, it becomes the outlet of witness. The reason the Lord leads us into witness is not only to save others, but to save ourselves. Look, to Tsar of Ages 143, in order to develop a character like Christ, we must work as he worked. Working for Jesus in soul-winning ministry strangles selfishness, because now you're reaching out to others. God sends us out into our communities to share the message of his love, his grace, and his truth, and his soon return. There's somebody within your sphere of influence that God is sending you to witness. When you leave this ASI convention, if you simply leave with, oh, those were wonderful sermons and they were great. Oh, you should have been there. You should have walked up and down in those booths. If that's all you get from it, something is missing. But if you leave here with a new inspiration in your heart, a new desire in your mind, if you leave here saying like Isaiah, Lord, here am I. Send me. Here am I, Lord. Send me. If that is your desire. Lord, I can no longer be silent. You know, I read not long ago about a court case that took place in the early 19th century about a lawyer, very famous lawyer in America. His name was Samuel Hoare. And he was defending a case in American court where the party that he was defending was obviously innocent. So when he came before the jury, this is what he said. Time to present the case. He's told the jurors, look, the facts favoring my client are so obvious that I don't need to say anything to you. And he sat down. Waited for the jury to come back with their verdict. The jury comes back, the foreman of the jury stands up and says, your client is found guilty. Samuel Hoare was amazed. He stood up and said, wait a minute, why? And the foreman of the jury said, we felt that if you had nothing to say to defend him and you were silent, he must be guilty. There are many people in our world that as they look out over the world, they see the war. They see children with legs blown off. They see the famine
with families, with

friend he's found in Jesus. The saving and sanctifying truth cannot be shut up in his heart. No sooner does one come to Christ, then he cannot be silent. Isaiah says, "Here am I, send me." Is that your desire? Do you sense that God has moved in your heart during this ASI convention and that you cannot go out of here the same? Isaiah chapter 6. Isaiah asked the Lord a question. You may be asking that. Isaiah says, Isaiah 6 verse 11, "Then I said, how long? How long do I need to keep sharing God? How long do I need to keep preaching to these people God? How long?" And what's the Lord's answer? The Lord says to him, "Until the cities are laid waste and without inhabitant, until the houses are without a man and the Lord and the land is utterly desolate, until I've moved men far away." In other words, what God is saying when he says, "Until the cities are laid waste without an inhabitant, the houses without a man, the land is utterly desolate." In other words, ASI, keep sharing my love. Keep proclaiming my word. Keep preaching my truth. Keep praying for the lost. Keep witnessing to the lost. Keep seeking the lost till I come. You may have been sharing God's word with little or no results. Don't worry about that. Results are God's work. You may be a missionary and you're in a hot area, sweating, working. It's difficult for you. He never said the task would be easy. The mission will be difficult. Our assignment will be tough at times. But remember, he has promised to be with us until the end. Remember, we are in this together. Right will triumph over wrong. Love will triumph over hate. Truth will triumph over error. Righteousness will win in the end. How long, Lord, shall I keep doing this? Until the cities are wasted. Until no man is here. Until the earth shakes. Until lightning flashes in the heavens. Until Jesus comes again. God longs to develop a people at the end time who are passionate about knowing him, who are absolutely convinced that his way is best, who are consumed with sharing his love with others. They have been justified by his grace. They are being sanctified by his grace. They will one day be glorified through his grace. Jesus is their Savior. Jesus is their resurrected Lord. Jesus is their living high priest. Jesus is the long-awaited King. Christ waits in love, waiting for the gospel to be preached with all power, and so that all humanity will have opportunity to be saved. And I saw another angel flying in the middle of heaven, having the everlasting gospel to preach to them that dwell on the earth, to every nation, every tongue, every people. Our task is every nation. Our task is every province. Our task is every county. Our task is every city. Our task is every village. Our task is every street. Our task is every house. Our task is every person. And by the grace of God, he will allow his message to illuminate this earth in glory. 2 Peter chapter 3, verse 9 says, "The Lord's not slack concerning his promise, as some men count slackness, but is long-suffering toward us." I want you to think about that. "Not willing that any should perish, but that all should come to repentance." It says he's long-suffering. That doesn't simply mean he's patient. He's long-suffering. He suffers long. He suffers long. The cross is a revelation to our dull senses of the pain that sin from its very inception has brought to the heart of God. Jesus looks down at this world. He sees that woman whose husband has come home drunk and hit her in the face and broken her nose and blood runs down her face. He sees those children who step on landmines and have legs blown off. He sees that cancer victim. He sees the horror of every war. He feels the agony and grief of the pain of humanity. He is long-suffering in that he suffers long because there's some man, some boy, some girl
that needs to hear his love.

and he is willing to suffer that pain until the gospel can be preached. Look, Desire of Ages 633, 634. By giving the gospel to the world, it is in our power to hasten our Lord's return. We are not only to look for, but what? Hasten the coming of the day of our God. Had the Church of Christ done her appointed work as the Lord ordained, the whole world would before this have been warned, and the Lord Jesus would have come to earth in power and great glory. God longs to do amazing things through you. You can be a witness of his love in the last days. You can be a light in a darkened world. You can reveal his compassion to the people in your sphere of influence. He will open amazing opportunities for you. And you can be part of something large for God, something big for God, something great for God, part of a people raised up at the time of the end to share his gospel with the word, with the world. Because evil will not have the last word, God will. Disease will not have the last word, God will. Poverty will not have the last word, say it with me, God will. Sickness will not have the last word, what is it, church? God will. Suffering will not have the last word, man will not have the last word, God will. God's plan, God's people, God's church will triumph. How do I know that? Because it is written in Scripture, the earth will be filled with the glory of God. How do I know that? Great Controversy 6:12, servants of God, with their faces lighted up and shining with holy consecration, will hasten from place to place. They hasten the day to proclaim the message from heaven. By thousands of voices all over the earth, the warning will be given. Miracles will be wrought. The sick will be healed. And signs and wonders will follow the believers. The message will be carried not so much by argument, but by as the deep conviction of the Spirit of God. The work of God on earth will be finished. The mission will be accomplished. The task will be complete. Jesus will come to deliver his people. When Jesus says to you, whom shall I send? And who will go for us? What is your response? What is your response? Here am I, send me. Here am I, send me. And here's the beauty of it. If we go out in Jesus' name, sharing his love with others, our labor will not be in vain. God has not called everybody to do the same thing. We're in different stages in life. Maybe yours is a prayer ministry. Maybe you're too feeble to get out and you're a prayer minister to pray for others. Maybe God called you to literature ministry. Maybe God called you to health ministry. Maybe God calls you to Bible study ministry, evangelism ministry, youth ministry. When you say, here am I, send me, get on your knees by your bed and say, Lord, clarify your mission for me. Clarify your mission. Help me to know, Lord, what you want me to do. Maybe there's somebody here tonight that you're not clear what your mission ought to be. But as you seek God, he'll reveal that to you. Your labor won't be in vain. Maybe there's somebody here who has never been really involved. But you're saying, Lord, send me. Send me, Lord. Reveal to me how I can be a blessing to others. Your labor won't be in vain. And maybe there's somebody here today that you've been working and you're tired, you're fatigued. Keep on keeping on. Your labor won't be in vain. Let's sing it together. Then I'm going to invite the ASI officers to come out. Join us in singing it. And then I'm going to make an appeal and we'll pray together. Let's stand to sing. Your labor will not be in vain.

Now we're going to pray. And as we bow our heads to pray, I have three specific appeals. They're very specific. The first appeal is this. Many of you here have been witnessing for Jesus. You have your projects that you've been doing. Or you've been out giving Bible studies. And you, tonight, want to say, Jesus, by your grace and through your power, give me the strength to never give up on the call that you've given me and witness for Jesus until you come. Would you like to raise your hand? You're just saying, Lord, I've got a ministry, I've got a mission, but Lord, I'm going to keep saying, Lord, send me until you come. Do you believe that, church? You may put your hands down. Is there somebody here that you're not sure what your mission is? That's not a bad thing. You're not sure what it is. But you have been inspired with ASI, deeply inspired. And you want to say, Lord, send me, but I'm not sure what that mission is. And you just want to raise your hand and say, Pastor Mark, I'm going to pray that God will clarify that mission. I'm not going to let the vision that I've had here die. And you want to say, Lord, I'm not sure what it is, but I do want to do something for you. And I'm going to pray.

pray that you will clarify what you want me to do. Would you just raise your hand? Amen. Amen. Amen. See, God sees these hands. He knows your heart. He knows that you want to be sent by God. And He will clarify for you. The Holy Spirit will reveal to you. You can put your hand down. There may be somebody here that you've got to make an eternal decision tonight. You've been going in one direction, and the living Christ calls you to the cross of Calvary. The living Christ calls you to have a decided change in your life. There's some decision that you have to make. I don't know what that is, but God does, and you do. For you to say to the Lord, "Lord, send me," you know that there's a decision you need to make. And you just want to say, "Lord, tonight, Lord, you and I know what that decision is. And I can't walk out of this wall without making an eternal decision for Christ." There may be somebody here that for you, that means changing a job because you're being called to work sometime on Sabbath. It may be for somebody else here, a redirection of your finances, being faithful in returning your tithe. For somebody else here, it may be some health issue in your life, something you're indulging in. For somebody else here, it may be baptism. Somebody else may be rebaptism. God knows what it is. Is God speaking to your heart that there's some eternal decision that God is calling you to make, and you just want to lift your hand? I want to pray for you. There's some eternal decision. God bless you over here. God bless you here. Eternal decisions for Christ and the kingdom. Yes, God bless you. Let's pray together. Father in heaven, many of us have come to ASI for inspiration, encouragement, training. And Lord, we've been involved in witness. And tonight we've said, Lord, send us. Keep us persevering until the day that you come again. Thank you, Lord, that when we are weary, you'll give us the strength. When sometimes we get discouraged because we don't see results, bring the song back to our mind. Our labor will not be in vain. For those of us who are witnessing as a way of life, keep us faithful. There are some, Lord, that need clarity. You know who they are right now. They want to be powerful witnesses for you, but they want to know what you want them to do. I pray, Lord, give them clarity. Give them conviction and clarity. And Lord, send them home with a new desire to be part of your work. And Lord, some of us tonight have made eternal decisions. You know what those decisions are. And only you can put us on the right path. Only your grace can cleanse us from the past. And we're thankful for a God that picks us up, sends us on the journey. We're thankful for a God that strengthens us for the journey. For those who've made eternal decisions, Lord, I place them in your hands right now. Help them to know that you love them, that your arms are around them, and you'll lead them from here to eternity. Thank you, Father, that we serve a God and that our labor is not in vain. And thank you that we can leave this place to prepare the way and hasten the day. In Christ's name, amen. You may be seated.

0: accused of knowing about and helping radicalize her family's terrorist plans. Her son and son-in-law pleaded guilty to plotting an Election Day 2024 attack for the Islamic State. Acting Attorney General Todd Blanche said the court was created 3 decades ago to remove alien terrorists who never should have been in the country. Willie Nelson, Los Angeles.
1: Temperature records across the western U.S. could rise as an extreme heat bakes millions from Arizona to Montana. Southwest cities like Phoenix and Palm Springs could get close to 120 degrees over the weekend, and Death Valley expected to top that. The extreme heat risk could affect up to 40 million people across the western part of the country and into the plains of North Dakota. The National Weather Service has issued red flag warnings across

0: Oregon and Washington, east of the Cascades. This is SRN News. I'm Ron Taylor reporting.
1: Living for the Lord comes down to really one commandment. We have it for you in John chapter 15, verse 12. I command you to love each other in the same way that I love you. The words of Jesus from John chapter 15, verse 12.

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1: More money can solve some problems, but it can also create new ones. Hi, I'm Rob West with today's Faith and Finance Minute. In Ecclesiastes 5, Solomon writes, "He who loves money will not be satisfied with money." Then he adds, "When goods increase, they increase who eat them." In other words, accumulation often brings complications, more to manage, more to protect, more to worry about losing. Then Solomon says, "Sweet is the sleep of a laborer, but the abundance of the rich permits him no sleep." That's a striking contrast. Our culture assumes more money means more peace, but Scripture teaches that true rest does not come from a larger net worth. It comes from contentment before God. When our hearts realize that God is enough, we can sleep with full trust in His provision. 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
3: How do you do? What is that for which we are all guilty and from which there is no extricating ourselves? When the man in this story heard the answer and knew the truth, he took the escape offered and never looked back. He spent the rest of his life telling others how to be rescued. This is the true story of James Blair and how his heart and mind and very life were unshackled.
4: You sure you can drive home, Jim?
5: Got here, didn't I?
4: Yeah, but you've had a few of my home brews since then.
5: 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The horse knows the way.
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5: See you later!
4: Watch out for that curve!
5: Oh, man. Show me the way to go home. I'm tired and want to go to bed. I had a little drink about an hour ago, and it went right to my head. Oh!
3: Shining the light of the world into the darkness, this is Unshackled. 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Homeless people might claim a piece of ground, but they have no peace of mind until they come to Pacific Garden Mission. Here, they are protected from the elements and from predators. Here, they have a safe bunk, showers, and fresh clothing, and receive nourishing meals. Thanks to caring friends who send financial gifts, everything is free, even some medical and dental services offered in the Mission Clinic. The Mission is home to hundreds of homeless men, women, and children, offering classes and counseling, a place to start over. Pastors and counselors help them face the issues that led to their hardship. And they also lead them to the one who can change them, giving them help for today and hope for the future. And that same message goes out to the world in 15 different languages through this program. Now for broadcast around the earth, here is the true story of James Blair, episode number 3942 in the series Unshackled. The program that makes you face yourself and think.
6: Are you Mr. Blair's family?
7: I'm his brother. I came right away. How is he?
6: His condition is critical. He has a punctured lung and a crushed kidney.
7: Terrible accident. You should see the car. Will he make it, Doc?
6: Probably not. The nurse will give you his clothes. He won't live through the night.
8: I'm sure glad that

0: doctor was wrong, Dad.
1: Yeah, me too, BJ. Everybody was amazed that I continued to improve day after day. But I was in the hospital for a month.
0: Was that your only accident?
1: By no means. I had 7 or 8 over the years.
0: What I don't understand is, how did you manage to keep your driver's license?
1: They didn't have driver's licenses back in the 20s. Really stupid, driving while drunk. No one else was ever hurt but me, though.
0: Were you ever arrested?
1: Several times, even while I was still a teenager. Once they found me sleeping in a flower bed. Got 30 days for that.
0: Dad!
1: Then I was arrested on Christmas Eve, 1932. Was living with my brother Ellis at the time.
0: Christmas Eve? Did you get out in time for your birthday?
1: Nope. Spent my 21st birthday behind bars.
0: You should have learned your lesson from that.
1: Afraid I didn't, BJ.
0: Grandma must have been upset by your wild behavior.
1: Nobody told her about it. I don't know what Ellis must have said to explain my absence.
0: Grandma had a pretty hard life, didn't she?
1: Raising 10 kids without my dad, I'd say that's hard.
0: Where was he?
1: Well, they divorced because of gambling. He'd gamble with his paycheck every 2 weeks and she got tired of it. Divorce wasn't common then either.
0: Wow. 10 kids. I can't imagine.
1: Dad would come by sometimes, but Mom worked to provide for us. I started working when I was 12. Dad was a foreman at a renowned glass company, so he got me a job there, but I was let go after 2 weeks. And then I got a job killing and plucking chickens for a restaurant.
0: That would have been 1924.
1: Yep. Never did want to eat chicken after that. Quit school at 14. Didn't seem to be learning anything. Besides, I needed to work more hours to help Mom.
0: Being so poor, did you ever steal anything, Dad?
1: I'm ashamed to say I did. Stole a pound of butter from the restaurant where I worked when I was 14. And then when I was 18, a buddy and I stole 2 chickens one night from a guy who lived by himself and made homebrew.
0: I never knew this, Dad.
1: I was bad, BJ. And drinking just made me worse.
0: So you're 18, and it's the Great Depression. How did you survive?
1: Tried to join the army, but couldn't get in because they found I had a burst eardrum. So I joined the Civilian Conservation Corps.
0: I remember learning about that in school.
1: Worked at 5 different camps, 6 months each one, from Kentucky to California, even Yellowstone.
0: Doing what?
1: Planted seedlings in Yellowstone. Sometimes I planted more than I needed because I wanted to finish sooner. We got $30 a month, and I sent $25 back to Mom for my younger brothers and sisters.
0: Good for you, Dad.
1: My last camp was in Zanesville. Then I got a job making chairs in Cambridge. That's where I met your mother. She was cleaning my brother Sam's barber shop, but she lived in Buffalo. I remember, oh, Buffalo gal, won't you come
2: tonight and dance by the light of the moon? Wanda, my sweet love.
3: Mom, we'll hear you.
2: So what?
3: She might try to keep me home.
2: She doesn't like me, does she?
3: She thinks you drink too much.
2: No such thing.
3: And she thinks you're too skinny. She's afraid you have TB.
2: I don't.
3: Anyway, she keeps telling me to go out with Joe.
2: Fooey on Joe. Let's get married, Wanda.
3: Jim, my parents will never consent.
2: Then let's elope.
1: Wanda and I eloped at the end of November 1936. She was 20 and I was 24. We didn't tell her parents for 2 weeks. When we finally confessed, her mother cried out, "You stole my daughter!" My new mother-in-law got even, though. She insisted we go to revival at her church. Growing up, my maternal grandmother was a Christian and she lived with us until she died. She read her Bible daily and she prayed for us, but I'd never been to church in my life.
4: Folks, do you know that Jesus loves you so much that he left the splendor of heaven, humbled himself as a man, and willingly suffered and died for you on an old rugged cross? The Bible tells us in 2 Corinthians chapter 5, "For he hath made him to be sin for us who knew no sin, that we might be made the righteousness of God in him." The prophet Isaiah proclaimed these words about Jesus our Savior: "Surely he hath borne our griefs and carried our sorrows. But he was wounded for our transgressions. He was bruised for our iniquities." Friends, Jesus died a horrible death for you and for me, though he was innocent. Why did Jesus do that? Because God loves us. For God so loved the world that he gave his only begotten Son, that whosoever believeth in him should not perish, but have everlasting life. God wants to save you from going to a burning hell that lasts forever. He did it because he wants you to be with him in heaven forever. Hebrews chapter 9, verse 27 says, "It is appointed unto men once to die, but after this the judgment." If you died tonight, do you know where your soul would go? If not, you need to repent of your sins and by faith invite Jesus into your heart to become your Savior and the Lord of your life. Say yes to Jesus, and you can know where you will spend eternity.
5: That preacher's words haunted me. I thought of all the drunken wrecks that I could have died in. I had never heard such powerful words about God and his love for me. Why hadn't someone told me? I wept in brokenness and shame as I went to the altar that night. I repented of my sins, confessing them to God. His love and forgiveness engulfed me as God's Spirit gave me new life. There, I experienced an encounter with the Holy God.
3: Mom was overjoyed when you got saved tonight.
6: Me too. I never knew the God he talked about.
3: You never went to church?
6: No. If only someone had told me about Jesus before, perhaps I would have been saved as a boy.
3: You did know the Ten Commandments.
6: Not really, but they used to read them sometimes at school. I knew when I was doing wrong.
3: Your conscience.
6: Wanda, I don't ever want to drink again.
3: Mom will be glad to hear that.
6: Do you have a Bible?
3: Yes.
6: I want to read it, and I want to go to Sunday school and church every week. I have to know more about God. To think he sent his only son to die for us. Such love.
5: I quit drinking altogether and started living by the Word of God as I read it each morning. I'd been working in a chair factory for several years, building and upholstering the predecessor of the recliner, called a Tipperary chair. But I'd been stealing from my employer prior to salvation, and God convicted me, so I had to make restitution.
7: Was it hard, Dad?
5: You have no idea, BJ. Now, I went to see one of the owners at his home. My stomach was in knots when I knocked on his door.
7: What did he say?
5: He didn't even know what I'd done. He asked me how much I owed. So I told him $200 and asked if I could pay it back, $1 every week.
7: That was a lot of money then. How long did it take you to repay it?
5: 4 years.
7: The war was on, and you and Mom had a family by then.
5: Yeah, our first baby daughter was stillborn. Our second was a boy, but he stopped breathing after 24 hours. Heart defect, they said.
7: Did you blame God?
5: We were devastated. I wondered why God let that happen to us, twice. But Romans 8:28 says, "And we know that all things work together for good to them that love God, to them who are the called according to his purpose." I had to trust God.
7: I'll bet Mom was really protective when John was born.
5: Was she ever. Constantly listening to make sure he was breathing. Then he choked on a walnut when he was still a toddler. Wanda was frantic. The doctor escorted us to the hospital in Columbus where they got it out.
7: I imagine that was stressful.
5: Back then they didn't have freeways. But God was merciful and spared John's life.
7: And then Judy was born.
5: Yeah, she was 4 years old when you came along, BJ. But you and she never seemed to get along.
7: I had a terrible temper.
5: Just like your mom.
7: Yes. I remember once when we were at the table and Mom threw a bread roll at you because she was angry. More than once, she stormed out and took off in the car, squealing tires.
5: Angry at me, no doubt.
7: Yes. But what I remember most was when she left us. Now, that was traumatic.
6: Wanda, what are you doing? Is everything all right?
3: No. Everything is not all right.
6: What's wrong?
3: You're never home, that's what. When you're not at work, you spend all your time at church.
6: But I'm the assistant editor of the newspaper now, and it's helping people.
3: And it comes before me and your children? That's not right, Jim.
6: Honey, this is a Christian outreach. People can be saved, but it takes time, board meetings, writing and layouts and proofreading.
3: Well, you can do it without me. I'm sick of being left alone all the time. Why did you bother to get married anyway? You don't need a wife. You need a business partner.
6: Honey, that's not true.
3: I want a divorce.
6: Wanda, please, wait for me.
7: Mom left a note on each of our pillows that night saying she was leaving and we'd never see her again. I was 7 years old and devastated.

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1: Mom came back after a couple of days and life returned to normal. Judy and I shared a room, so we fought all the time, mostly about doing dishes. One day, I chased her with a butcher knife, tackled her to the ground, and held the knife to her throat. Something kept me from stabbing her, though. I was 13 when Dad took me to a revival meeting.
2: Yes, we are all sinners. You know that. Not merely by experience, but because God has written it upon the conscience. God's word says, "For all have sinned and come short of the glory of God." And the consequence of that sin is not light or passing. For the wages of sin is death, a debt owed, a separation no man can reconcile by his own strength. The law exposes it, but it cannot heal it. The flesh is too weak, the effort too flawed. But behold the grace of God. Christ stepped in where we could not stand. He bore what we could not carry. He was delivered for our offenses, and in him the penalty was not ignored, but paid in full. My friend, Christ died for your sins. For what the law could not do, in that it was weak through the flesh, God, sending his own Son in the likeness of sinful flesh, and for sin, condemned sin in the flesh. This is the good news. Redemption not achieved, but received. For by grace are ye saved through faith. It is the gift of God, not of works, not of striving, lest any man should boast. Therefore, the call is clear. Repent and believe. Turn from sin and place your faith in him who has already finished the work.
1: Because of the commitment that came with salvation, I had planned to wait till I was 40 to get saved. But the Lord drew me that night, and I went to the altar, where I asked God to save me. I confessed every sin I could think of. We were very late getting home.
3: Goodness, I was starting to worry about you two.
4: Sorry, Mom.
3: You were saved tonight, weren't you?
4: Yes, how did you know?
3: I could tell by looking at you.
4: That's why we're late. I had a lot of sin to confess. And I sure feel clean.
5: I couldn't figure out why a 13-year-old girl would have so many sins to confess.
4: I wanted to be sure I was really saved, Dad.
3: Now, honey, live for the Lord. Grow up to be a school teacher or something.
6: Although Wanda had grown up with a Christian mother, she was not saved and didn't go to church with us. I prayed for her daily and trusted that one day she would come to Jesus. By then, I had opened my own upholstery shop in a garage behind the house, and Wanda was a seamstress there. In time, we built a large building for the business that employed 17 people, family and friends.
1: I used to wonder why Mom didn't go to church with us.
6: And then one morning, we came back from church, and she told us she had bowed her knees, repented of her sins, and asked Jesus to save her.
1: All because she heard the testimony of that preacher's son I dated. You never know who or what the Lord will use, do you?
6: Nope. I was just glad to have my wife and the family of God with us.
1: The Lord was preparing her for the battle that lay ahead, Dad.
6: You mean when she got that tack in her shoe and didn't know it?
1: Yes.
6: Numbness is a real problem for diabetics. She didn't feel the pain. And it was almost too late by the time she saw the doctor.
3: Did you talk to the doctor?
6: Yes. He says gangrene has set in. He has to operate.
3: He's going to cut off my foot?
6: Part of it. He'll try to save a few toes.

0: time in our lives. I wish I'd been more attentive to her in the earlier years of our marriage, but I just had to learn as we grew older.
1: By then, I and my siblings were married. They had children, but my husband Chuck and I did not. The years passed. Dad traveled with me to Israel and other places. Then he retired from work, but kept busy serving the Lord. So, what now, Dad?
0: I'd like to open a teen center, BJ.
1: Where?
0: In our furniture showroom. You think it can be changed into a teen center?
1: Maybe the churches could help us to modify it.
0: Hey, teens need a place to meet and hang out with friends. Keep them off the streets. I wish I'd had a place like that when I was young.
1: Wow, Dad, you do so much. Sunday school superintendent and handing out Bibles.
0: I must be about my father's business.
1: You are.
0: Going to church every week is the minimum God expects from us. We should invite others to church, too, and serve in other ways.
1: But you're almost 80. Most people are retired at your age. I can see your mind is made up. So I'll help. What do we do?
0: First, we have to have a name for this ministry. From a list of 100 names, we let the kids choose. And they chose the Salt Factory, which stands for Serving All Local Teens. Jesus said, "Ye are the salt of the earth." Kids from group homes came to help BJ clean up our teen center, and that's how she met Justin.
1: He's only 14, Dad. He was in a group home because he kept running away from foster care.
0: He has no family.
1: His father had custody, but he died when Justin was 9. No one in his family has room for him.
0: He'll get in trouble running loose in the world. The devil is a roaring lion, walketh about seeking whom he may devour.
1: I know.
0: Kids like that are the reason we're opening the teen center.
1: Justin's a great kid, Dad, even though he's not saved. He said what he wants more than anything is his own bed.
0: It's good you're reaching out to him.
1: Chuck and I would like to get custody of him.
0: Well, have you talked with the authorities?
1: Yes, but we waited too long and social services put him with an uncle. 4 months later, Justin ran away again and we gained custody. Being an atheist, he didn't want to live with us because he knew our biblical stands. But we agreed to also take in a friend of his who had just been released from prison. We couldn't have done it without the Lord's leading. Justin did well living with us, graduated from high school, and went off to college.
0: So, how's Justin doing at college?
1: He had a gun pointed at him twice.
0: Oh, my. Maybe Christianity will start to make sense to him now.
1: It has, Dad. We noticed a difference in him the last couple of months, but we assumed he was just growing up. He called while he was driving back to Columbus and asked if we noticed anything different.
0: Tell me he was saved.
1: He was.
0: Oh, praise God. He just now told you?
1: Oh, he wanted to see if we noticed a difference on our own.
0: Boy, I'm glad we started the teen ministry.
1: Me too. It's been good for all the kids and even the volunteers.
0: And a blessing to all of our family.
1: The teen ministry continued, run by volunteers with donations from the community. The Lord provided for our needs. Mom died when she was 81. Dad was 85, and we wondered how he would fare alone. But he continued to live at home and kept busy serving the Lord. Then, in 2002, he began writing Christian articles for the local newspaper.
0: Come in!
1: Is he?
0: Writing to an inmate in jail.
1: Really?
0: He read my testimony in the paper last week and wrote to me. He wasn't sure if God heard his prayers. He said my article reassured him.
1: That's great.
0: While you're here, can you proofread this week's article?
1: Happy to. What's it about?
0: Heaven's glory, where I'll see your mother again. She was such a sweet lady.
1: It's wonderful to know where we're going when we leave this earth.
0: That's the gist of this article. You must repent of your sins and be born again. Ask Jesus to be your Savior and Lord. Only then do his words apply. He that heareth my word and believeth on him that sent me hath everlasting life, and shall not come into condemnation, but is passed from death unto life.
1: Year after year, Dad continued to write articles for the newspaper. Then, in September 2008, when he was 95, the doctor discovered he had cancer.
2: Jim, it's the size of a baseball.
0: Well, where is it?
2: On your large intestine.

0: We need to remove it.
1: Oh, I'm too old for surgery.
0: You won't live a month if we don't get that tumor out.
1: Oh, I'm not afraid to die.
0: You'll die a terrible death, Jim. At least you have a chance if we operate.
1: Well, maybe the Lord has more for me to do.
2: The surgeon removed 15 inches of Dad's intestine along with the tumor. He recuperated at my sister Judy's house, and then she stayed with him for 3 weeks until he was back on his feet. Suddenly, in April 2009, he began losing weight. He blamed his dentures and had them fixed, but his doctor ordered a CAT scan. At the end of June, I went with him to see the doctor.
0: We have the results, Jim. You have a tumor.
1: I thought you got it all.
0: We did get all of that tumor. This one is on the other side of your large intestine. And it spread to your left lung and in between two ribs.
1: Not much point in operating again.
0: No, especially since you only have one kidney.
3: What?
1: Where'd it go? Who stole my kidney?
0: There's no incision there.
2: Dad, didn't you say one of your kidneys was crushed in a car accident when you were a teenager?
1: Yes.
0: Yeah, probably atrophied.
1: Huh. The devil stole my kidney.
2: To think you've been operating on only one kidney all these years.
1: The thief cometh not but for to steal and to kill and to destroy. Jesus said, I am come that they might have life and that they might have it more abundantly. How much time do I have?
0: Weeks. Maybe a few months.
1: It's been such a joy serving the Lord. Knowing I'm saved and going to heaven when my life is finished. The Bible says it is appointed unto men once to die, but after this, the judgment. I do not fear God's judgment because Jesus paid the death penalty for me on the cross. Where will your soul be on the day of your funeral? Why not come to Jesus so that you can go to heaven with him?
2: Dad's favorite verse was, Thou shalt love the Lord thy God with all thy heart, and with all thy soul, and with all thy strength, and with all thy mind, and thy neighbor as thyself. His last testimonial newspaper article was published on July 10th. He was also eager to glorify the Lord by sharing his testimony of God's saving grace with the world through Unshackled.
0: Listening friend, do you know the Savior? Greater love hath no man than this, that a man lay down his life for his friends. And that's what Jesus did for you on the cross. He paid your sin debt so you could have peace with God, forgiveness of sin. You can receive this gift right now by praying with us. There are no special words. God knows your heart. Heavenly Father, I admit that I'm a sinner and repent of my sins. I believe Jesus died on the cross for my sins and rose again. Thank you for your sacrifice, Lord. Please save me and change me, Lord Jesus. Make me like you. In your name I pray. 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

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I just want to step in and state how grateful I am for this wonderful Christian radio station. 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With SRN News, I'm Ron Taylor. President Trump says that Mideast allies have reached the parameters of a deal to end the Iran war and says he would hold off on ordering new strikes in the five-month-old conflict for now. In a Saturday evening social media post, the president added that the emerging deal would include the immediate, complete, and total opening of the Hormuz Strait and an end to Iran's nuclear threat. He wrote that he had agreed to hold off on ordering strikes, subject to being able to rapidly

0: reportedly make a deal. He said that Israel has agreed to join the U.S. in the commitment to try to complete the agreement with Iran. Iran did not offer any immediate public reaction to the announcement. Russia has struck Kyiv with ballistic missiles and drones, killing at least nine.
1: At least nine people in Ukraine's capital have been killed and dozens more wounded by Russian missiles and drones. The strikes, which occurred overnight into Saturday, follow a major Russian attack 2 days earlier that killed at least 10 people across Ukraine. Russia's defense ministry claims the attack targeted military industrial facilities in Kyiv. Ukrainian President Volodymyr Zelensky has urged the U.S. for more Patriot defense systems to counter these attacks. The cycle of violence continues to hinder diplomatic efforts to end the war. I'm Karen Shamas.
0: All 10 climbers swept away by an avalanche in Pakistan have now been confirmed dead.
2: The world has lost one of mountaineering's greatest climbers. That's what high-altitude adventure company Elite Exped is saying about renowned British Nepali climber Nirmal Purja, who was leading an expedition on Pakistan's Broad Peak when he and nine other climbers and his group were swept away and killed by an avalanche on Thursday. Purja is known for climbing the world's 14 highest peaks in a record 189 days in 2019. I'm Donna Water.
0: Temperature records across the western U.S. could rise as an extreme heat bakes millions from Arizona to Montana. This is SRN.
3: A Rolls-Royce automobile does not roll off the assembly line in quick fashion, for you see, it is crafted by hand. Handcrafted leather seats, handcrafted interior wooden trim. Man hour after man hour goes into the creation of a Rolls-Royce. The people involved in this creation must look at their finished product and say, this is really good. And then there is God, who spoke at the beginning of this world and said, let there be this and let there be that. And it was. But when it came to man, God formed him. And this forming comes from the original language that means to squeeze and to mold as a potter would with clay. And God looked at his product and said, this is really, really good. And you are a special creation of God. This is Rod Bieber with Seed Time and Harvest
0: News. Correspondent Michael Harrington reports on the State Department promoting life.
4: One of the first tasks Secretary Marco Rubio says has been assigned to him by President Trump is eliminating all U.S. aid dollars going to any foreign organization or group that promotes abortion. Rubio has announced sweeping restrictions on funding for overseas abortion NGOs, which will impact up to $30 billion in aid. These new restrictions build on the work that American pro-life groups have been doing for years in Africa. Michael Harrington reporting.
0: For the first time in nearly a century, Orthodox Christian monks have returned to Estonia. The Kirikla Orthodox Monastery is the first of its kind to be established by the Estonian Apostolic Orthodox Church in decades. The monks' daily routine includes prayer, garden work, and spiritual talks with a growing number of visitors from outside, including a lot of young people. Estonia has a very secular society, but clergymen say they see the first signs of interest in religion. This is SRN News. We take a look at the week ahead on Wall Street. Here's correspondent Damian Troisi.
5: Markets are getting profit updates this week from several big companies, along with the latest reports about the jobs market. Household products maker Clorox reports its latest financial results on Monday, with fast food giant McDonald's reporting its results on Tuesday. Their results and forecasts could help investors gain a clearer picture of household spending as people contend with lingering pressure from inflation. The most important update this week comes on Friday with the release of the monthly employment report for July. Damian Troisi, New York.
0: Investors looking to get a jump on White House announcements are now able to buy sneak peeks as a Trump family company began selling special fast access to the president's post on social media. The new business targeting special computerized trading firms raises ethics questions, although the White House says Democrats' critics don't like the free markets. This is SRN News.
6: Living for the Lord comes down to really one commandment. We have it for you in John chapter 15, verse 12. I command you to love each other in the same way that I love you. The words of Jesus from John chapter 15, verse 12.

the setting of the sun, when the day's work has been done and your body aches from all the toil now past, and so weary is your soul from the burdens day has doled, go to God and for sweet rest so freely ask. For he knows our earthly way, what confronts us every day, since he's tasted all these things while here on earth. On his journey he grew tired. Then he rested in the quiet to continue in the pathway of his work. So when day has run its course and you've finished all your chores and your heart is wearied from day's toil and care, rest your head and heart in peace. He will give you sleep, sweet sleep, if only you'll go to him and ask in prayer. With these words from Louise Pinkerton Fritz, I bid you good evening and good morning. This is Night Sounds. I'm Bill Pierce, and I just thought I'd begin with a little poetry tonight. I've entitled our time together, since we diverge into various kinds of thought patterns and topics, I'm calling our time in these moments Shadowland, the subject of depression. Depression grips so many millions of people. Depression is a silent, insidious illness of body and soul that manifests itself in the mind. Tonight's program, Shadowlands, I think is an apt description of what happens when a person becomes depressed. Not just the blues kind of thing or the blahs that we all come upon now and then, but this other thing. And I hope that tonight, if you're in the midst of any kind of a grip of this depressive state, that you listen and stay with us. And if you know someone who does, or if you need comfort in your soul, I just pray that God will touch us both as we meet together in these moments. Music is always part of the therapy here. I'd like to call on Patty White, young lady who sings a song of quiet and poignant testimony here. Let's listen to the lyrics and join in heart and mind with her. Tonight's program, Shadowlands, will find us trustfully emerging from this as we meet together.

Johnny White opening our program tonight. A song entitled To Me For You. Tonight's meeting together, dealing with the subject of depression. The shadows of this disease affect millions. Yet because of the social and spiritual stigma associated often with this misunderstood malady, the church has, at least to this point, remained largely silent. One who was describing this descent into the Shadowland said, "I feel as though I'm being submerged underwater. The weight of the sea over my head. Deep darkness surrounds me like a cave in the innermost parts of the earth. I weave through corridors of darkness. No feelings exist in this cave. And I prefer it this way. I don't feel love. I don't feel joy. I don't feel sexual desire. I just want to be left alone. It's a gruesome feeling. I want to cry, but no tears come. I'd love to wail, but feel too self-conscious. I don't pray to end the depression because I like not feeling, at least the negatives. I like being numb instead of angry, silent instead of ugly. I'm surprised I don't shuffle along like a lobotomy patient." Jane Rubietta, in her book, Still Waters, said, "Mild depression is a normal response to life and loss. Failure to respect this normal response can short-circuit the healthy process of working through depression. When we honor people's time limits in dealing with this illness, we foster empathy and support and actually encourage the depressive to continue to journey through the Shadowland into the light. Depression, as some might think it, is pretty much a pity party, self-centeredness. Sometimes depression results from focusing on others to the exclusion of our own healthy and normal needs. Depression can become a healing process if we allow ourselves the time to examine its roots and learn about ourselves and our needs and dreams, as well as our failures and shortcomings. This can become a pity party if we allow ourselves to stay stuck without using the appropriate tools given for recovery from depression. Now, these kinds of responses overlook the fact that depression is an illness. Unfortunately, when we believe the myths about depression, we gain downward momentum because we feel guilty for the darkness, because we can't snap out of it, because we must be spiritual enough or we wouldn't be depressed, because we misunderstand the

differences between depression and self-pity. Looking at underlying issues can bring clarity to this problem. Tonight's program, Shadowland, speaking of depression. Stress is a primary factor in psychologically induced depression, especially stress resulting from trauma or loss. Those suffering from chronic pain or serious or protracted illness are often susceptible to depression. Cancer treatment, as well as certain steroids, may lead to depression. And this is the kind of a thing we could and should check with our physicians about. Tonight's program, Shadowland. The World Health Organization predicts that depression will become the second largest global health problem within the next two decades, following only heart problems in significance. This is partly because people underestimate the detrimental effects depression can have on our health. Depression robs its victim of joy, of simple pleasure, of laughter, feelings of love, and works havoc on our work and relationships, draining our families of vitality. Christians shouldn't become depressed. Some people think that. Depression is neither a character flaw nor a sign of weak faith or unspirituality. Clinical or endogenous depression, like cancer or diabetes, is a physical problem with mental symptoms. Externally caused depression results from agents outside of ourselves, such as grief, stress, or pain. So tonight's program, Depression, will not find us settling all of the problems or answering any of them. But we just want you to know that more understanding about this particular disease is forthcoming all the time. In the old days, people would think that you were mentally deficient if you became depressed, overly so. And certainly, as we've mentioned, unspirituality is as much of a cop-out as any of the rest of them. Christians can be depressed. We are human. We are among the forces of this world system, but we do have a way through it. Perhaps not out of it, but through it. If God should heal, wonderful. If He would lead us through it, this is a plus. And more people are understanding the symptoms, the causes, and the effects of depression. So tonight I just pray that the music that we play, the thoughts forwarded, might through the Holy Spirit's power connect with you and with me. Because we all face the possibility of it, depending on our makeup, our genetic structure, the forces that are around us. But God is not changeable. He is there, and He will be with us. We reflect back now at that incredible scene of Jesus in the Garden of Gethsemane, sweating, as it were, great drops of blood, looking forward to His mission, to something that no other human being will ever have before or since experienced. As we ponder that for just a moment or two,

Well, just in case any of you have joined us in the past couple of minutes, you're in tune with Night Sounds, and I'm Bill Pierce with you. In late evening and early morning, sometimes after midnight. Certainly glad to have you along if we're meeting any professional drivers on the interstates tonight. I appreciate you, and keep an eye on the road. Thanks for the ride. Medical personnel going to and from responsibilities. Other folk and occupations that call them to work at night and the early morning, a late shift. We're glad to have you with us. And of course, most of you are probably in the throes of letting go of the day, getting some much-needed rest and anticipating tomorrow. Well, that's why we're here, to sort of help you through and walk with you. It's a pleasure. After we go off the air, Night Sounds ministries continue through compact discs, the music of the Sacred Treasury. 13 albums of vocal and instrumental sound and ministry. 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And we invite you to visit our website, nightsoundsradio.org, O-R-G. So there are various matters that we can get into and ways of getting together. It occurs to me, as we're thinking back over the years in the ministry of Night Sounds, certain kinds of patterns have emerged through correspondence from our listeners. They've asked for help or for us to do programs on certain kinds of stress areas, such as loneliness, the grief process, relationships, dealing with our emotions. And certainly in the midst of all of this, have been requests for the subject of depression. When you're on the air every night, you can begin to pile up a lot of program time.

titles. And among these, certainly, as I mentioned, is the subject of depression. We have a series of 8 previously aired programs on this subject, depression. And we approach it from various vantage points. If you'd like more information, drop us a line on this, okay? I'm glad to be with you and that we're together. Our mailing address, incidentally, is Night Sounds, Wheaton, Illinois, 60189. Tonight's program title is Shadowlands, depicting the condition of depression which so many are suffering at various levels right now. One of the things that we should never say to a person who's in the throes of depression is snap out of it, grow up, or any crass, insensitive comments like that. Snap out of it, we would love to. I say we editorially because sometimes I almost feel like I've been on the edge of it all. Let's imagine Jesus, of whom the men just sang, holding you up, searching for you, calling your name. In a black hole of darkness and inner hopelessness, we are being loved by him, by his light, not judged, not evaluated or analyzed, but lovingly called out, invited. And just as God created the night, God created the potential for these dark shadows of the soul. God also created the light that the night might be limited. And sometimes we can hardly pray in the sweeping darkness, Lord, take the dimness of my soul away. But that's enough. God hears us. And he said, he who followeth me shall not walk in darkness, but shall have the light of life. And the light shines in the darkness, and the darkness does not overcome it. This is scripture, and he can touch the dark night of your soul, the shadowlands, and turn them into joy. Right now, in our next music, this is sort of a quiet, very delightful bossa nova rhythm that I think you'll enjoy. Rick Mosho to come to sing. Depend upon his love. So with the guitar and the flute and the accompanying sounds, let's listen.

take our leave of one another tonight? A spiritual shot in the arm from the book of Exodus in the Old Testament, chapter 15, verse 1. I will sing to the Lord, because he has won a glorious victory. The Lord is my strong defender. He is the one who has saved me. Well, thank you so much for sharing these moments with me tonight, and I just pray that God will lead you from the shadowlands of depression to his light. May he bless you, give you a good day tomorrow, and until we meet again, a happy, peaceful, and restful good night to you.

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2: What is prayer? Prayer is the opening of the heart to God as to a friend. Prayer is the channel of communication between our souls and God. God speaks to us through His Word. We respond to Him through our prayers, and He always listens to us. We cannot weary or burden Him by our frequent heart-to-heart communications. The Scriptures admonish us to pray without ceasing. This does not mean that we are to spend all of our time on our knees in formal prayer, but it does mean that we must live and serve our Lord in the atmosphere of prayer. Prayer is not bringing God down to us, but bringing us up to Him. The Lord gives us the privilege of seeking Him individually in earnest prayer, of unburdening our souls to Him, keeping nothing from Him. He invites us and says, "Come unto me, all ye that labor and are heavy laden, and I will give you rest." Matthew 11:28. What a privilege. Oh, how grateful we should be that Jesus is willing and able to bear all our infirmities and strengthen and heal all our diseases if it is His will and for His glory. Prayer is needed every day. We must build up our prayer life by beginning each day with emptying and purifying our hearts, and we must nurture daily prayer. We must concentrate ourselves to God in the morning. Make this our very first work. This is a daily matter. Each morning, consecrate yourself to God for that day. Surrender all your plans to Him to be carried out or given up as His providence shall indicate. Thus, day by day, you may be giving your life into the hands of God. And thus your life will be molded more and more after the life of Christ. Prayer is needed when we least feel like praying. When we feel the least inclined to talk to Jesus, let us pray then that much more. By doing so, we shall break Satan's snare. The clouds of darkness will disappear, and we shall realize the sweet presence of Jesus. Prayer is a necessity, for it is the life of the soul. Family prayer, public prayer, they have their place, but it is the secret communion with God that sustains the soul. Jesus Himself prayed daily. He pleaded to His Father, seeking at the hand of His Father fresh supplies of strength and coming forth refreshed and invigorated as man's substitute. He identified Himself with suffering humanity and gave them an example of the necessity of prayer. He prayed to the Father, showing that human nature requires all the divine support which man can obtain, that he may be braced for duty and prepared for trial. Prayer is a necessity in our labor for the salvation of souls. God alone can give the increase of the seed we sow. But God requires of us that we pray and work and work and pray. We are not to sit back and fold our hands when oppression and tribulation come, doing nothing to avert the evil. We must pray and work and believe that God is our efficiency. When we do this, power will come down from God in answer to our prayers of faith. Our Heavenly Father waits to bestow upon us the fullness of His blessing. It is our privilege to drink largely at the fountain of boundless love. What a wonder it is that we pray so little. God is ready and willing to hear the sincere prayer of the humblest of His children.

Why should the sons and daughters of God be reluctant to pray when prayer is the key in the hand of faith to unlock heaven's storehouse where all the treasures are boundlessly restored? Why should the sons and daughters of God be reluctant to pray when prayer is the key in the hand of faith to unlock heaven's storehouse where God stores his treasures and the boundless resources of omnipotence? So, what is prayer? Prayer is power. Those who seek God in secret, telling the Lord their needs and pleading for help, will not plead in vain. Power will come from God to every man in answer to their prayers of faith. For information on this and other topics, please contact us at llhinc@gmail.com. That's llhinc@gmail.com. This is Fred Murphy from Lifelong Health in Atlanta, Georgia, saying bye for now and be blessed.

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1: This is Max McLean. How does the Lord comfort his people who suffer from their oppressors? Listen to the Bible from Zechariah 8. You who now hear these words spoken by the prophets who were there when the foundation was laid for the house of the Lord Almighty, let your hands be strong so that the temple may be built. The seed will grow well. The vine will yield its fruit. The ground will produce its crops, and the heavens will drop their dew. I will give all these things as an inheritance to the remnant of this people. As you have been an object of cursing among the nations, so will I save you, and you will be a blessing. Do not be afraid, but let your hands be strong. From Zechariah 8.

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1: Israel is making preparations for a big Christian event.
2: 2030 is considered to be the 2000th anniversary of the baptism of Jesus in the Jordan River, and Israel's foreign ministry says it's laying the groundwork now for a major celebration. Thousands of Christians visit the Jordan every year, and the government expects a huge surge in 2030. Foreign Minister Gideon Saar says he will seek to, quote, deepen dialogue with churches and Christian leaders worldwide and prepare for the arrival of the pilgrims. Michael Harrington reporting.
1: A Texas appeals court has dismissed an injunction that forced a Houston-area midwife to close her clinics. The court ruled that Texas Attorney General Ken Paxton's office relied solely on an anonymous email as evidence that Maria Rosas had violated the state's 2022 abortion ban. The appeals court did not give an opinion on the validity of the accusations against Rosas. Paxton's office plans to appeal the decision to the Texas Supreme Court. A spokesman for the Attorney General says the appeal will also seek to clarify a temporary injunction. This is SRN News. Another state is reporting cyber attacks on its water systems.
3: Michigan is reporting cyber attacks of 9 of the state's water systems, but a spokesman says they are operating safely. Michigan received a federal cyber alert Tuesday about attempts to tamper with operations technology at water systems. A spokesman for the state's Department of Environment, Great Lakes, and Energy said they started getting reports from Michigan communities that were consistent with what federal agencies described. Earlier in the week, Minnesota said that more than 30 of its water systems had been targeted following warnings about Iranian hackers. The FBI is investigating. I'm Donna Water.
1: President Trump says he will order American forces to hold off on strikes he had threatened against Iran after the parameters of a deal to end the war were reached. He said in a statement Saturday evening that he would halt new strikes in the five-month-old war. This is SRN News.
4: Living for the Lord comes down to really one commandment. We have it for you in John chapter 15, verse 12. I command you to love each other in the same way that I love you. The words of Jesus from John chapter 15, verse 12.

What can I say for you? With what can I compare you? Your wound is as deep as the sea. Who can heal you? But come, let us return to the Lord. He has torn us to pieces, but he will heal us. He has injured us, but he will bind up our wounds. After 2 days, he will revive us. On the third day, he will restore us that we may live in his presence. Let us acknowledge the Lord. Let us press on to acknowledge him. As surely as the sun rises, he will appear. He will come to us like the winter rains, like the spring rains that water the earth. We were under great pressure, far beyond our ability to endure, so that we despaired even of life. Indeed, in our hearts we felt the sentence of death, but this happened that we might not rely on ourselves, but on God, who raises the dead. He has delivered us from such a deadly peril, and he will deliver us. On him we have set our hope, that he will continue to deliver us. God is our refuge and our strength, an ever-present help in trouble. Therefore we will not fear, though the earth give way and the mountains fall into the heart of the sea, though its waters roar and foam and the mountains quake with their surging. There is a river whose streams make glad the city of God, the holy place where the Most High dwells. God is within her. She will not fall. God will help her at the break of day. The eyes of the Lord are on those who fear him, on those whose hope is in his unfailing love, to deliver them from death and keep them alive in famine. We wait and hope for the Lord. He is our help and our shield. Why do you say and complain, O Israel, my way is hidden from the Lord, my cause is disregarded by my God? Do you not know? Have you not heard? The Lord is the everlasting God, the creator of the ends of the earth. He will not grow tired or weary, and his understanding no one can fathom. He gives strength to the weary and increases the power of the weak. Even youths grow tired and weary, and young men stumble and fall. But those who hope in the Lord will renew their strength. They will soar on wings like eagles. They will run and not grow weary. They will walk and not be faint. Keep silence before me, O islands, and let the people renew their strength. Let them come near. Then let them speak. God has chosen the foolish things of the world, and God has chosen the weak things of the world, and the things which are despised has God chosen.

As for me, my feet had almost slipped. I had nearly lost my foothold. For I envied the arrogant when I saw the prosperity of the wicked. From their callous hearts comes iniquity. The evil conceits of their minds know no limits. Surely in vain I have kept my heart pure. In vain have I washed my hands in innocence. When I tried to understand all of this, it was oppressive to me. Till I entered the sanctuary of God. Then I understood their final destiny. Surely you placed them on slippery ground. You cast them down to ruin. When my heart was grieved and my spirit embittered, I was senseless and ignorant. I was a brute beast before you. Yet I am always with you. You hold me by my right hand. You guide me with your counsel. And afterward you will take me into glory. Whom have I in heaven but you? And being with you, I desire nothing on earth. My flesh and my heart may fail, but God is the strength of my heart and my portion forever. Those who are far from you will perish, but as for me, it is good to be near God. I have made the Sovereign Lord my refuge.

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2: With SRN News, I'm Ron Taylor. President Trump says he will order American forces to hold off on strikes he had threatened against Iran after the parameters of a deal to end the war were reached. The president said in a Saturday evening social media post that for now he would halt new strikes. A day earlier, he had threatened more strikes on Iran as the U.S. pushes to reopen the Strait of Hormuz. The Department of Homeland Security is cracking down on non-citizens illegally voting in New Jersey.
3: Four individuals have been charged following a joint federal investigation. This comes after New Jersey Governor Mikey Sherrill admitted that approximately 6,600 non-citizens were registered to vote in the state. DHS Secretary Mark Wayne Mullen has warned multiple states about this issue. Officials emphasize that non-citizens who cast ballots will face strict penalties, including deportation. John Scott reporting.
2: A veteran Democratic strategist is sounding the alarm over New York City's rising socialist movement.
4: Mark Penn, who advised former President Bill Clinton, is warning that New York City Mayor Zoran Mamdani's proposed property tax plan could hit more homeowners than advertised. Penn says the tax would apply to nearly a million residential properties based on city valuations, potentially driving down property values and sparking widespread legal challenges.

0: critics argue the proposal reflects a broader shift toward democratic socialism within the party and could discourage investment in the nation's largest city. Ken Lorman reporting.
1: A Twin Falls city spokesman says that three people were killed and seven more were injured, some critically, in a shooting at an In-N-Out Burger restaurant in southern Idaho Saturday afternoon. Police who responded to the shooting found the body of the suspected gunman in an area near the restaurant. Twin Falls city public officer Josh Palmer said he did not know if he was included in the fatality count. This is SRN News. Correspondent.
2: 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Have a beautiful day.
1: And Michael Harrington reports and shares a new report on young adults and faith.
3: It comes from the Church of England, and it reports that millennials and members of Generation Z often get interested in Christianity through social media and other online content. But the study also finds that it takes a personal encounter for a young adult to take the next step and accept Christ. Church officials say this shows how important personal evangelism continues to be, even in the age of the Internet. Michael Harrington reporting.
1: Adolf Hitler's birthplace in Austria has been transformed into a police station in an effort to destroy the building's appeal as a site of pilgrimage for people who glorify the Nazi dictator. A memorial stone is to remain in place outside the house with the inscription, "For freedom, democracy, and liberty, never again fascism, millions of dead remind us." The renovation of the building took several years and cost around $23 million. Anti-Semitism is on the rise in Germany and all across Europe. This is SRN News. A high-profile election security measure is headed to California voters.
4: A California voter ID initiative known as Prop 39 has qualified for the 2026 ballot after gathering more than 1 million signatures. It would require government-issued ID for in-person voting and the last four digits of an ID for mail ballots. Democratic Attorney General Rob Bonta rewrote the official ballot title in language opponents call misleading, and proponents have sued claiming he violated election law. Willie Nelson, Los Angeles.
1: The Michigan Supreme Court has ordered state regulators to reconsider a permit for a tunnel carrying an oil pipeline under the Great Lakes. This decision affects part of the 73-year-old Line 5 pipeline owned by Enbridge, which runs from Wisconsin to Ontario. Enbridge wants to bury the pipeline in a tunnel under the Strait of Mackinac, but environmentalists oppose it. They want to shut down the pipeline under the strait's entirely city potential environmental harm. More details at srnnews.com.
5: Living for the Lord comes down to really one commandment. We have it for you in John chapter 15, verse 12. I command you to love each other in the same way that I love you. The words of Jesus from John chapter 15, verse 12.

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1: It's Crazy Money Day. Hi, I'm Chuck Bentley with the Crown Money Minute. 23-year-old Anthony Ondo is a senior studying sustainable business. He's also a committed beekeeper, but doesn't consider that work. It's his passion. He currently manages a 50-hive apiary in western Pennsylvania. Harvesting and selling honey helps him cover the cost of college tuition. He says, and I quote, "I like to work, and I think what I'm doing is important. If you do something you love, you never work a day in your life. 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
2: As the crow flew over the mountain village, it spotted something shiny swooping down to snatch it. That would lead this village to Jesus. Cast yourself in. A lone messenger of Jesus had just hiked thousands of feet up a mountain to bring the gospel to this village. These people had never heard the gospel. Everyone rejected the message except Sarita, a teenage girl. But she was mocked, pressured to reject Jesus. Yet Sarita stood firm.

One afternoon as she was gathering food for the animals, a crow swooped down and snatched her smartphone. So discouraging, it was her only connection with other believers. Her people found out and mocked her even more. But Sarita was unmoved, saying, "Jesus will work a miracle." 3 days later, the villagers were working in the hot sun. They saw an eagle glide low and drop an object next to Sarita. Yep, her smartphone, still working. Many decided to follow Jesus at his display of power. Jesus is moving extraordinarily in the Muslim world. Join him. FrontiersUSA.org.

It's so comforting. The Holy Spirit is called the Comforter. He's here to comfort you tonight. If you need it, just ask. Say, Lord, please touch me. Please meet me where I'm at.

0: 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Most importantly, they'll grow closer in their relationship with God. Over 10 million copies of the Adventure Bible have been sold, and it's recommended by more Christian schools and churches than any other Bible for kids. 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
3: With SRN News, I'm Ron Taylor. President Trump is claiming that Mideast allies have reached the parameters of a deal to end the Iran war and says he would hold off on ordering new strikes for now. In a Saturday evening social media post, the president adding that the emerging deal would include the immediate, complete, and total opening of the Hormuz Strait and an end to Iran's nuclear threat. He said that Israel has agreed to join the U.S. in the commitment to try to complete the agreement with Iran. Ukrainian President Vladimir Zelensky has pitched President Trump on helping Ukraine win permission from tech titan Elon Musk to use his Starlink satellite communication system.
4: The push for expanded use of Starlink comes as Zelensky looks for alternate ways to mitigate the need for U.S. Patriot air defense systems to thwart the steady barrage of Russian missile and drone attacks on Ukrainian territory. The interceptors are in shorter supply as the U.S. and Israeli war against Iran continues to rage. Zelensky reportedly made the request directly to Mr. Trump in an Oval Office meeting this week during his whirlwind trip to Washington. He also told lawmakers later on Capitol Hill that he wanted Starlink to help with targeting inside Russia. John Scott reporting.
3: A new gun ban in Virginia may have produced the opposite of its intended effect. Ken Lorman has more.
5: Virginia's assault weapons ban, which took effect July 1st, sparked a surge in firearm sales as gun owners rushed to beat the deadline. Background checks for long guns reportedly hit record levels in June, with some retailers reporting unprecedented demand from both longtime gun owners and first-time buyers. Gun rights advocates say the spike shows that firearm restrictions often increase interest in the very weapons lawmakers are trying to limit. Kim Lorman reporting.
3: This is

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0: Christian leaders are debating artificial intelligence.
2: At the Missional AI Summit in London, attendees concluded that the faith community must seek to shape the future of the technology before non-believers do so. But how? That's where the leaders differ. Some summit speakers argued that Christians need to get educated about AI so they can use it wisely. Others said the focus must be on warning society about the dangers of the technology, reminding people that AI is neither human nor is it God. Michael Harrington reporting.
0: Church groups in Cuba have begun distributing hundreds of boxes of humanitarian aid from the U.S. in two towns near the capital. The aid is being handed out in this way because of the Trump administration not trusting the communist government to do the job. Church officials say the food and hygiene kits will be distributed to the most vulnerable Cuban families first. The box contains enough food to meet a family's need for some 10 days. This is SRN News. A never-before-used federal court is now being put into action.
3: The Trump administration has activated the Alien Terrorist Removal Court for the first time ever to deport an Afghan woman accused of knowing about and helping radicalize her family's terrorist plans. Her son and son-in-law pleaded guilty to plotting an Election Day 2024 attack for the Islamic State. Acting Attorney General Todd Blanche said the court was created 3 decades ago to remove alien terrorists who never should have been in the country. Willie Nelson, Los Angeles.
0: Temperature records across the western U.S. could rise as extreme heat bakes millions from Arizona to Montana. Southwest cities like Phoenix and Palm Springs could get close to 120 degrees tomorrow, and Death Valley is expected to top that. The extreme heat risk could affect up to 40 million people across the western states and into the plains of North Dakota. The National Weather Service has issued red flag warnings across Oregon and Washington, east to the Cascades. More details at srnnews.com. I'm Ron Taylor.
4: Living for the Lord comes down to really one commandment. We have it for you in John chapter 15, verse 12. I command you to love each other in the same way that I love you. The words of Jesus from John chapter 15, verse 12.

Life Talk Radio is connecting people with Christ. Let's go see Lady. I'm Cindy Tang with Moving Moments. And when I said that, my German Shepherd Hogan would race to the neighbor's house to play with Lady, a dog half his size. Yet they got along just fine. Romans 12:18 says, as far as it depends on you, live at peace with everyone. But the Apostle Paul goes deeper. He says to bless those who hurt us, not to repay evil for evil, and overcome evil with good. Now that's not easy, because we are responsible for our response, even when others are difficult. So today, think about extending an olive branch. Offer grace, choose peace, pray for those who are hard to love. And remember, if you cannot reach their heart, God can. This story is featured in my devotional, Companions in Faith. You can learn more at movingmoments.org. I'm Cindy Tang with Moving Moments. Now it's your time to make a move.

0: 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The Bible says the effective, fervent prayer of a righteous man avails much. James 5, verse 16. 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

0: 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A dog? 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
2: 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With SRN News, I'm Ron Taylor. President Trump is saying that Mideast allies have reached the parameters of a deal to end the Iran war and says he would hold off on ordering new strikes in the five-month-old conflict for now. In a Saturday evening social media post, the president adding that the emerging deal would include the immediate, complete, and total opening of the Hormuz Strait and an end to Iran's nuclear threat. He wrote that he agreed to hold off on ordering new U.S. strikes subject to being able to rapidly make a deal. He said that Israel has agreed to join the U.S. in the commitment to try to complete the agreement with Iran. Iran did not offer any immediate public reaction to the announcement. Russia has struck Kyiv with ballistic missiles and drones, killing at least nine.
3: At least nine people in Ukraine's capital have been killed and dozens more wounded by Russian missiles and drones. The strikes, which occurred overnight into Saturday, follow a major Russian attack 2 days earlier that killed at least 10 people across Ukraine. Russia's defense ministry claims the attack targeted military industrial facilities in Kyiv. Ukrainian President Volodymyr Zelensky has urged the U.S. for more Patriot defense systems to counter these attacks. The cycle of violence continues to hinder diplomatic efforts to end the war. I'm Karen Shamas.
2: All 10 climbers swept away by an avalanche in Pakistan have now been confirmed dead.
4: The world has lost one of mountaineering's greatest climbers. That's what high-altitude adventure company Elite Exped is saying about renowned British Nepali climber Nirmal Purja, who was leading an expedition on Pakistan's Broad Peak when he and nine other climbers and his group were swept away and killed by an avalanche on Thursday. Purja is known for climbing the world's 14 highest peaks in a record 189 days in 2019. I'm Donna Water.
2: Temperature records across the western U.S. could rise as extreme heat bakes millions across the country.
5: When does good enough actually happen? Will we know it when we see it? How will we know when we're there? Will we be happy as individuals with our looks or our size or our level of achievement? Why does the measuring stick for beauty, success, and happiness seem to just grow taller and more unattainable, no matter how hard we reach for it? There are so many wonderful, generous, kind people in the world who fail to see themselves as good enough. They feel as if they fall short of our culture's expectations of physical beauty, and they try to meet impossible goals about weight loss or skin perfection or some other superficial thing. But hang on a second. We were made in God's image and likeness, but also we were made exactly as He intended.

0: And as the saying goes, God didn't make junk. And in case we need an additional reminder, we read in Ecclesiastes, verse 3, chapter 11, He has made everything beautiful in its time. To learn how you can lift someone up with encouraging, affirming thoughts such as this, visit our website at lifetalk.net and make a donation. Thank you, and God bless you.
1: Great. This is SRN News. Correspondent Michael Harrington reports on State Department promoting life.
2: One of the first tasks Secretary Marco Rubio says has been assigned to him by President Trump is eliminating all U.S. aid dollars going to any foreign organization or group that promotes abortion. Rubio has announced sweeping restrictions on funding for overseas abortion NGOs, which will impact up to $30 billion in aid. These new restrictions build on the work that American pro-life groups have been doing for years in Africa. Michael Harrington reporting.
1: For the first time in nearly a century, Orthodox Christian monks have returned to Estonia. The Kirikla Orthodox Monastery is the first of its kind to be established by the Estonian Apostolic Orthodox Church in decades. The monks' daily routine includes prayer, garden work, and spiritual talks with a growing number of visitors from outside, including a lot of young people. Estonia has a very secular society, but clergymen say they see first signs of interest in religion. This is SRN News. With a look ahead on Wall Street, here's correspondent Damian Florisi.
3: Markets are getting profit updates this week from several big companies, along with the latest reports about the jobs market. Household products maker Clorox reports its latest financial results on Monday, with fast food giant McDonald's reporting its results on Tuesday. Their results and forecasts could help investors gain a clearer picture of household spending as people contend with lingering pressure from inflation. The most important update this week comes on Friday with the release of the monthly employment report for July. Damian Troisi, New York.
1: Investors looking to get a jump on White House announcements are now able to buy sneak peeks as a Trump family company began selling special fast access to the president's posts on social media. The new business targeting special computerized trading firms raises ethics questions about whether it constitutes insider trading. The White House had no comment. More details at srnnews.com.
4: Living for the Lord comes down to really one commandment. We have it for you in John chapter 15, verse 12. I command you to love each other in the same way that I love you. The words of Jesus from John chapter 15, verse 12.

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2: A tree planted in the middle of a rainforest is a beautiful thing to behold, but beneath the surface, its roots tend to be very shallow. Even a moderate wind can send it crashing to the earth. But contrast that with an old mesquite tree planted on the dry plains of Texas. Since it was a sapling, it's lived in a hostile environment which forced it to drill its roots down deep in the earth in search of water. As a result, it can survive even the strongest winds. The same holds true for children. 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
3: With SRN News, I'm Ron Taylor. Maryland's governor says he's concerned that President Trump might use his federal power to influence the midterms.
4: Maryland Democratic Governor Wes Moore says he's very concerned that President Donald Trump will use the power of the federal government to stop the November midterm elections in an attempt to keep the Republican Party's grip on power. Moore, who becomes chair of the National Governors Association, says there's a role for the NGA to ensure that states are able to oversee elections as designed by the U.S. Constitution, as Trump tries to restrict voting by mail, obtain voter information from states, and might even try deploying federal troops or agents to polling places. I'm Donna Water.
3: K.T. McFarland, former deputy national security advisor to President Trump, tells the Salem Radio Network she would like to find out who allowed Dr. Fauci to resume the potentially dangerous gain-of-function research in China after the Obama administration terminated the practice.
5: You know government, there's always a paper trail. No government officials, just by their very nature, government officials don't want to be out on a limb and committing themselves to anything without authorization from somebody. So you know there's a paper trail for it. I'd like to see the paper trail. Who gave permission to turn it back on and to have gain-of-function research that was happening because it was illegal that you couldn't do it in the United States?
3: A Republican senator from Missouri is pushing legislation aimed at preventing judge shopping in federal courts.
6: Senator Eric Schmidt has introduced the Boasberg Act, named after U.S. District Judge Jeb Boasberg, who is accused of being a rogue judge and has repeatedly handled high-profile cases against President Trump's agenda. Schmidt says the measure would require random assignment of federal cases, increase transparency, and impose penalties for attempts to manipulate the process.
3: Correspondent Ken Lormond, this is SRN News. Israel is...
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8: 2030 is considered to be the 2000th anniversary of the baptism of Jesus in the Jordan River, and Israel's foreign ministry says it's laying the groundwork now for a major celebration. Thousands of Christians

0: Christians visit Jordan every year, and the government expects a huge surge in 2030. Foreign Minister Gideon Saar says he will seek to, quote, deepen dialogue with churches and Christian leaders worldwide and prepare for the arrival of the pilgrims. Michael Harrington reporting.
1: A Texas appeals court has dismissed an injunction that forced a Houston-area midwife to close her clinics. The court ruled that Texas Attorney General Ken Paxton's office relied solely on an anonymous email as evidence Maria Rosas had violated the state's 2022 abortion ban. The appeals court did not give an opinion on the validity of the accusations against her. Paxton's office plans to appeal the decision to the Texas Supreme Court. A spokesman says they will also ensure clarity. This is SRN News. Another state is reporting cyber attacks on its water systems.
2: Michigan is reporting cyber attacks of 9 of the state's water systems, but a spokesman says they are operating safely. Michigan received a federal cyber alert Tuesday about attempts to tamper with operations technology at water systems. A spokesman for the state's Department of Environment, Great Lakes, and Energy said they started getting reports from Michigan communities that were consistent with what federal agencies described. Earlier in the week, Minnesota said that more than 30 of its water systems had been targeted following warnings about Iranian hackers. The FBI is investigating. I'm Donna Water.
1: A Twin Falls city spokesman says 3 people were killed and 7 more injured, some critically, in a shooting at an In-N-Out Burger restaurant in southern Idaho Saturday afternoon. Police responding saying the body of the suspect was found also. More news at srnnews.com.
3: Living for the Lord comes down to really one commandment. We have it for you in John chapter 15, verse 12. I command you to love each other in the same way that I love you. The words of Jesus from John chapter 15, verse 12.

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1: Our God is good. Yes, bad things happen. Yes, our hearts get broken. Yes, people disappoint us. But God, God is always good.
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1: Our circumstances do not change who God is. He is constant. He's unwavering. He is steadfast. I hope you're encouraged when you think about the goodness of God. He's always with you, guiding you to where you need to be. And He promises to never leave you. He will always help you. When life is hard, my friend, you can be sure God is working behind the scenes for your good. Continue to trust Him. The Bible says the Lord is good, a stronghold in the day of trouble, and He knows those who trust in Him.
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1: I'm Ed Horrell, founder of the Kindness Revolution. School zones are places where our children are walking, biking, and get dropped off or picked up, all while our teachers and staff guide them safely to and from school. But keeping these zones safe is a responsibility that we all share. So when you approach a school zone, slow down. Reduce your speed, stay alert. Be prepared to stop at any moment. The extra few seconds you take could save a life. Remember, children can be unpredictable. They may not always look both ways. It's up to us to be vigilant. And don't forget, school buses are everywhere during these times. Always stop when a bus extends its stop sign and never pass it. The law is clear, and so is the importance of protecting our children. This school year, let's commit to being safe, responsible drivers. Slow down in school zones, stay focused, and help ensure that every child makes it to school and back home safely, because nothing is more important than their safety.
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3: This is By the Way. Well, some of you may not remember Will Rogers, a great American common sense philosopher. Among the many clever but true things he said was this: people who fly into a rage always make a bad landing. He was talking, of course, about anger, the unnecessary and unjustified anger. Flying off the handle never accomplishes anything of value. The old adage of counting to 10 is not bad advice. Another piece of advice might be to pray, "Lord, help me save face by not losing my head." Make your first instinct to say a short prayer rather than following the instinct to express your anger. Just a thought from By the Way.

0: Hi, welcome to Jesus Wins, a daily devotional by Elizabeth Talbot. This whole month of August, we will be exploring the topic, Heeding His Teaching. August 2, His Explanation. Then beginning with Moses and with all the prophets, he explained to them the things concerning himself in all the scriptures. Luke 24, verse 27. Dan Stevers is a gifted artist who creates animated video illustrations to explain the deeper, Christ-centered meaning of biblical text. He has produced one of the best videos that I have ever seen entitled True and Better. It is a cartoon designed to show the connection between the best-known stories of the Old Testament and their fulfillment in Jesus. It shows how Jesus is the true and better Adam, the true and better Abraham, Moses, David, Joseph, Esther, Job, Passover Lamb, etc. It is amazing and remarkable, for it is all about Jesus. This is what Jesus explained on the resurrection morning, and it has become the core concept of our Jesus 101 ministry. On this occasion, Jesus explained to his disciples how to interpret Scripture as a whole, and he said to them, "O foolish men, and slow of heart to believe in all that the prophets have spoken, was it not necessary for the Christ to suffer these things and to enter into his glory?" Then beginning with Moses and with all the prophets, he explained to them the things concerning himself in all the scriptures. Luke 24, verses 25 to 27. The verb in the Greek original, diermenuo, to explain, contains the root word from which we've got the English noun hermeneutics, which deals with the interpretation of biblical text. Here, Jesus provides the best biblical interpretive tool ever. The law of Moses and the prophets are about him. The Passover? The tabernacle? The kinsman-redeemer concept? All about him. Jesus later joins the rest of the disciples and repeats this explanation in greater detail. He said to them, "These are my words, that all things which are written about me in the law of Moses and the prophets and the Psalms must be fulfilled." Then he opened their minds to understand the scriptures. Luke 24, verses 44 and 45. The Greek verb, translated as understand, means to go deeper or to gain insight. It has been suggested that a good way to render it would be to connect the dots. Let's ask God to teach us how to connect the dots until we understand that the whole Bible is about Jesus.
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2: At first, I saw God as my observer, my judge, keeping track of the things I did wrong so as to know whether I merited heaven or hell when I die. Now, he was out there sort of like a president. I recognized his picture when I saw it, but I really didn't know him. But later on, when I met Christ, it seemed as though life were rather like a bike ride. But it was a tandem bike, and I noticed that Christ was in the back, helping me pedal. Now, I don't know just when it was that he suggested we change places, but life has not been the same since. Now, when I had control, I knew the way. It was rather boring but predictable. It was the shortest distance between two points. But when he took the lead,

gave me gifts to take on my journey. My lord's in line. Well, we were off again. He said, give those gifts away. They're extra baggage, too much weight. So I did, to the people we met. And I found that in giving, I received, and still our burden was light. Now, I did not trust him at first, in control of my life. I thought he'd wreck it. But he knows bike secrets. He knows how to make it bend to take sharp corners. He knows how to jump to clear high rocks. He knows how to fly to shorten scary passages. And I am learning to shut up and pedal in the strangest places. I'm beginning to enjoy the view and the cool breeze on my face with my delightful, constant companion, Jesus Christ. And when I'm sure I just can't do any more, he just smiles and says,

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0: 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He will never leave you or let you down.
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4: With SRN News, I'm Michael Harrington in Washington. President Trump says Mideast allies have reached the parameters of a deal to end the Iran war and says he would hold off on ordering new strikes in the five-month-old conflict for now. In a Saturday night social media post, Mr. Trump added that the emerging deal, quote, would include the immediate, complete, and total opening of the Strait of Hormuz. New questions are being raised about a Texas Senate candidate's recent history. Correspondent Willie Nelson fills us in on that.
5: Democratic Senate candidate James Tallarico is under fire for allegedly violating Texas election law by registering to vote and launching a previous House campaign using his mother's Austin address where he did not live. Texas requires candidates to reside in their district for a full year before running. Rival Ken Paxton has accused Tallarico of election fraud, noting that Tallarico has long opposed voter ID and other election integrity measures. Willie Nelson, Los Angeles.
4: Congressional Budget Office analysts are confirming Republican complaints about Democrats' prescription drug pricing plan. Correspondent Ken Lorman has more on that.
6: House Committee Chairman Jody Arrington, Brett Guthrie, and Jason Smith say a new CBO analysis shows the Medicare drug pricing provisions in former President Biden's so-called Inflation Reduction Act failed to generate promised savings. Republicans point to CBO findings that Medicare Part D costs rose sharply, contributing to an estimated $700 billion increase in projected deficit spending.
4: GOP leaders say the policy raised costs, reduced plan choices for seniors, and left taxpayers footing the bill. Officials say the latest victim from a powerful earthquake that struck Japan's southwestern prefecture of Kumamoto last week is an elderly woman who apparently developed heat stroke while taking shelter in a car. Fatalities come as concern about heat-related illnesses in Japan grow. This is SRN News.
3: 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Have a beautiful day.
4: Adolf Hitler's birthplace in Austria has been transformed into a police station. In an effort to destroy the building's appeal as a site of pilgrimage for people who glorify the Nazi dictator, a memorial stone is to remain in place outside the house with the inscription, quote, "For freedom, democracy, and liberty, never again fascism, millions of dead remind us." The renovation of the building took several years and cost about $23 million. Anti-Semitism is on the rise in Germany and all across Europe. A federal judge has dismissed a lawsuit challenging the legitimacy of President Trump's Religious Liberty Commission. The suit filed by a liberal interfaith group argued that the commission's overwhelmingly conservative Christian makeup lacked a legally required balance of viewpoints. U.S. District Judge John Cronin ruled that while federal law requires advisory commissions to have a balance of viewpoints, it doesn't specify how this should actually be done. This

0: is SRN News. A plan put forth by FIFA's president has led to a boycott by the 58 members of the European soccer body.
1: FIFA and its president Gianni Infantino want to create a subsidiary running its events and competitions, including the crown jewel, the Men's World Cup, a $20 billion operation that will be 20% owned by private investors. Anchor Investor, a New York investment firm created by Joshua Kushner, the younger brother of U.S. President Donald Trump's son-in-law, Jared Kushner. Another close tie between FIFA, Infantino, and the wider Trump world. Infantino has written to the 211, setting a deadline of September the 19th to accept a one-time-only offer of $20 million for each to invest.
0: Correspondent Graham Dunbar, one of the first girl group stars, has passed away. The Chantel's lead singer, Arlene Smith, was 84. This is SRN News.
2: Living for the Lord comes down to really one commandment. We have it for you in John chapter 15, verse 12. I command you to love each other in the same way that I love you. The words of Jesus from John chapter 15, verse 12.

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1: This is Max McLean. Today we continue with Stephen's speech to the Jewish leaders about biblical events and how they point to Jesus. This speech would lead to his martyrdom. Listen to the Bible from Acts chapter 7. As the time drew near for God to fulfill his promise to Abraham, the number of our people in Egypt greatly increased. Then another king who knew nothing about Joseph became ruler of Egypt. He dealt treacherously with our people and oppressed our forefathers by forcing them to throw out their newborn babies so that they would die. At that time, Moses was born, and he was educated in all the wisdom of the Egyptians and was powerful in speech and action. When Moses was 40 years old, he saw one of the Hebrews being mistreated by an Egyptian, so he avenged him by killing the Egyptian. The next day, Moses came upon two Israelites who were fighting. He tried to reconcile them by saying, "Men, you are brothers. Why do you want to hurt each other?" But the man who was mistreating the other pushed Moses aside and said, "Who made you ruler and judge over us? Do you want to kill me as you killed the Egyptian yesterday?" When Moses heard this, he fled to Midian. After 40 years had passed, an angel appeared to Moses in the flames of a burning bush. As he went over to look more closely, he heard the Lord's voice. "I am the God of your fathers, the God of Abraham, Isaac, and Jacob." Moses trembled with fear. Then the Lord said to him, "Take off your sandals. The place where you are standing is holy ground. I have indeed seen the oppression of my people in Egypt. I have heard their groaning and have come down to set them free. Now come, I will send you back to Egypt." This is the same Moses whom they had rejected with the words, "Who made you ruler and judge?" He was sent to be their ruler and deliverer by God himself. He led them out of Egypt and did wonders and miraculous signs in Egypt, at the Red Sea, and for 40 years in the desert. This is that Moses who told the Israelites, "God will send you a prophet like me from your own people." From Acts chapter 7. Listen to the Bible. It's great for the soul.
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0: Because yesterday's food is not enough to supply energy for today's needs. Why then do some of us expect yesterday's portion of heavenly manna, the Word of God, to keep us through today's challenges? On this program, we are going to change all of that. 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
1: Good morning, good morning, good morning. It is Sunday, August 2, 2026. Hello, my name is L. David Harris. I am your host, and this is your daily portion where we give you God's word every single day, and today is no exception. We are continuing in our lesson study series through the books of 1st and 2nd Corinthians, and our caption for today is Varieties of Gifts. Varieties of gifts. Before we get into that, I'd like to say welcome to you and ask you to go over to yourdailyportion.com and click that big button that says click here to discover God's design for your life. Stop guessing what to do with your life. This is especially appropriate during this week's study since we are looking at spiritual gifts from the Bible. This is the designed to serve assessment that will get you on the right track. Right now, you're wondering, like, why am I this way? How did God call me to go into the world? And there are some things that you'll learn about yourself that I've not seen in any other assessment. Of course, I'd say that, but it's true. And please go ahead there. It's free. Click that Discover God's Design for Your Life button. And of course, please, when you have an opportunity, make a contribution to Your Daily Portion Ministries because we are listener and viewer supported. Let's go ahead and pray and get underway. God, we thank you for this new week and for the Sabbath time that you entrusted to us yesterday. Please, will you help us to live according to the gifts that you have placed in our lives? Please and thanks. In Jesus' name I pray. Amen, amen, and amen again. Varieties of gifts. So much to say, so little time. For me this morning, the most important thing is that the Holy Ghost distributes gifts. He's the one that does it to each believer individually. We're not talking about something collective. He didn't put us into a bowl, mix us up and say, all right, boom, and then just drop something sort of willy-nilly or random into the bowl. And whatever you come out with, that's what it is. Mm-mm. God was very intentional as he gave you gifts. Every single one is necessary. I said that yesterday when we were reading from 1 Corinthians chapter 12 and verse 12. No gift is wasted. So you're not going to say anymore, I just fill in the blank. I am just fill in the blank. I just do X, but he does Y. She does Z. I just. Because when you minimize in that way, you hide, you draw back in that way, you are being disrespectful. I know some people are like, that's confrontational language, LD. I know it is. Sometimes we have to be confronted with our foolishness. We are being disrespectful to God, and especially through the Holy Ghost, when we minimize what God has placed in us. Because somehow we have weighted these things and we have decided like what's important and what's less important and all that kind of thing. So we're not going to do that anymore. No gift is wasted and no believer is without at least one spiritual gift. And of course, we generally have way more. In 1 Corinthians chapter 12, verses 4 through 6, we read, now there are diversities of gifts. I read this yesterday, but the same Spirit, and there are differences in administrations, but the same Lord. And there are diversities of operations, but it is the same God which worketh in all. Worketh in all. I'm going to introduce a word about service. It's ministry, the work of waiting on others. Paul uses this word as he is teaching us about spiritual gifts to show that spiritual gifts are not platforms of prominence. Do you see where this is going? So if you have this certain spiritual gift, a charismatic

0: gift. Most of the time, that's what happens here. A charismatic gift or a gift of giving financially, then usually people will put you on a pedestal, a pedestal. And God is saying, no, that's not what the hope, that's not the point. Like, all of the gifts that God gave, he gave for his purposes, and therefore, to him, they are all mission critical. And there are different results, the Bible teaches us, right? They are assignments for the service of the body of Christ, for the glory of God. And so God is the source of every gift, every ministry, every activity in his body. What looks like human diversity in the church is actually the work of the Father, Son, and Holy Spirit moving through many different lives toward one unified purpose. So when you think of spiritual gifts, I want you to think of the unity of the Father, Son, and the Holy Ghost. When you think of spiritual gifts, I want you to think of the many, many in the retinue of angels that God created. I don't know if it's millions or billions. I don't know what the number of angels is, but there's a whole lot of them. And God has given those angels charge over us to what? Keep us in all our ways, lest at any time we dash our foot against the stone. These angels that excel in strength are also a manifestation of the diversity that God has placed out there as he created beings so that he gets glory and the world and the people of God can be edified. And so we ask God today to help us to see our gifts as something, not as something I possess, but as something he is working through me for the sake of others. Mm-hmm. And again, I'm going to keep pumping this up. I need you to take the assessment at yourdailyportion.com. It's the Design to Serve assessment. Take that assessment, and I promise you, if you pray over it, you're going to learn some new things about you and how God has called you to go into this world for his glory. Okay, and so now we go into verse 3 of 1 Corinthians chapter 12 for our second lesson. Wherefore, I give you to understand that no man speaking by the Spirit of God calleth Jesus accursed, and that no man can say that Jesus is Lord but by the Holy Ghost. And so God is the one that reveals who in fact Jesus is. And of course, we know that this Lord that is being spoken of here in the Greek is Kurios, and that means master, sovereign ruler. Jesus is master. He is sovereign ruler. In the Roman world, this title belonged to the Caesar, right? For a believer to say that Jesus is Lord was costly, spirit-given. It was a declaration that placed Jesus above even every earthly ruler. So in certain dispensations, listen, it was risky to say that Jesus Christ is Lord. Remember, when Jesus was on the cross, they put over his head a superscription, Jesus, the King of the Jews. They were trying to pit him against the Caesar, even though Jesus said, my kingdom is not of this world. If it were of this world, then would my servants fight? And so it was costly to declare. In my life in 2026, it pays rich dividends, but it is also costly to declare that Jesus Christ is Lord, because that means I'm turning away from every earthly paradigm that steps into the way of Jesus Christ. And so the lesson is, the most basic gift of the Spirit of God is faith. The ability to confess Jesus as Lord when the world demands a different kind of loyalty. Every other gift flows from this foundation. And so we're asking God to help us to declare that Jesus is Lord today in my life, in specific situations where loyalty is competing in a place in your life.
1: 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Always remember, we cannot live by bread alone, but by every word that comes from the mouth of God. This has been your Daily Portion with L. David Harris. 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

As everybody knows, the Declaration of Independence was signed on August the 2nd, 1776, when John Hancock put his John Hancock on the document. Other delegates followed suit over time. But a constitution is only as good as the way it's interpreted or enforced. And whereas Americans historically believed that the Declaration of Independence supported the separation of church and state, loud voices in recent times have been calling that a lie. But failing to maintain the separation of church and state has historically resulted in tyranny and will again. Revelation 13 points to a time when all that dwell upon the earth shall worship him, and those who refuse to yield to the apostate power of earth's last days will suffer persecution. Remove the separation of church and state. Remove the separation of church and state, and we become what we despise. John Bradshaw, It Is Written.

0: 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Our world is facing a global mental health crisis. Over 200 million people across this planet suffer from internet and social media addiction. More than half of all students have said social media made them feel less confident about themselves. Teens who spend 5 hours or more a day on their devices are 70% more likely to have a risk factor for suicide. Over 90% of parents think social media is having a negative impact on their children's mental health. In fact, the Surgeon General suggests adding a warning label that states, social media can be toxic to the mental health of young people. 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
2: You are the most affirming, life-giving woman to me and to others, even people that strangers in an airport, but you speak life to me every
3: single day. That's really sweet. And honestly, that doesn't come naturally. That has become a prayer. God, help me to say the things you would say today and see the things in people that you see that are good. And that is not easy. It's not an easy prayer, and it's not easy to follow through.
2: All I know is your husband, it makes me want to run home. I mean,
3: that's so sweet.
2: Most places you go, people don't speak words of life, but if your spouse does, it's going to make them want to run home. So I would just encourage you, speak words of life today.

I loathe my very life. Therefore, I will give free rein to my complaint and speak out in the bitterness of my soul. Your hands shaped me and made me. Will you now turn and destroy me? Remember that you molded me like clay. Will you now turn me to dust again? Did you not pour me out like milk and curdle me like cheese? Clothe me with skin and flesh and knit me together with bones and sinews? You gave me life and showed me kindness, and in your providence watched over my spirit. If I am guilty, woe to me. Even if I am innocent, I cannot lift my head, for I am full of shame and drowned in my affliction. Surely, O God, you have worn me out. You have devastated my entire household. Oh, that my words were recorded, that they were written on a scroll, that they were inscribed with an iron tool on lead, or engraved in rock forever. I know that my Redeemer lives, and that in the end he will stand upon the earth. My face is red with weeping. Deep shadows ring my eyes. Yet my hands have been free of violence, and my prayer is pure. I have treasured the words of his mouth more than my daily bread. O earth, do not cover my blood. May my cry never be laid to rest. Even now my witness is in heaven, my advocate is on high. My intercessor is my friend as my eyes pour out tears to God. On behalf of a man, he pleads with God as a man pleads for his friend. He was despised and rejected by men, a man of sorrows and familiar with suffering. Like one from whom men hide their faces, he was despised, and we esteemed him not. Surely he has borne our griefs and carried our sorrows. Yet we did esteem him stricken, smitten of God, and afflicted. But he was wounded for our transgressions, he was bruised for our iniquities. The punishment that brought us peace was upon him, and by his wounds we are healed. He was oppressed and afflicted, yet he did not open his mouth. He was led like a lamb to the slaughter, and as a sheep before her shearers is silent, so he did not open his mouth. He was cut off from the land of the living. Grain must be ground to make bread, yet it was the Lord's will to crush him and cause him to suffer. He poured out his life unto death. He made himself nothing, taking the very nature of a servant. Being made in human likeness, and being found in appearance as a man, he humbled himself and became obedient to death, even death on a cross. He anointed us, set his seal of ownership on us, and put his spirit in our hearts as a deposit, guaranteeing what is to come. Place me like a seal over your heart, like a seal over your arm, for love is as strong as death. Its jealousy unyielding as the grave. It burns like a blazing fire, like a mighty flame. Many waters cannot quench love, rivers cannot wash it away. If one were to give all the wealth of his house for love, it would be utterly scorned. I am convinced that neither death nor life, neither angels nor demons, neither the present nor the future, nor any powers, neither height nor depth, nor any other thing in all creation will be able to separate us from the love of God, which is in Christ Jesus our Lord.

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2: With SRN News, I'm Michael Harrington in Washington. The president says many allies have reached the parameters of a deal to end the Iran war. He says he will hold off for now on any new airstrikes. In a Saturday night social media post, Mr. Trump added the emerging deal, quote, would include the immediate, complete, and total opening of the Strait of Hormuz and an end to Iran's nuclear threat. A veteran Democratic strategist is sounding the alarm over New York City's rising socialist movement. Correspondent Ken Lorman has that.
3: Mark Penn, who advised former President Bill Clinton, is warning that New York City Mayor Zoran Mamdani's proposed property tax plan could hit more homeowners than advertised. Penn says the tax would apply to nearly a million residential properties based on city valuations, potentially driving down property values and sparking widespread legal challenges. Critics argue the proposal reflects a broader shift toward democratic socialism within the party and could discourage investment in the nation's largest city. Ken Lorman reporting.
2: Analysts warn of an impending energy disaster in California. Correspondent Ron Taylor.
4: The Golden State faces an impending collapse of its transportation fuel infrastructure due to declining oil production and refinery closures driven by stringent environmental regulations, making it an energy island isolated by geography and policy. Experts warn that without federal intervention, the state risks fuel shortages for jets, trucks, and cars, posing a national security threat amid global disruptions like the Iran war. Ron Taylor reporting.
2: The Michigan Supreme Court has ordered state regulators to reconsider a permit for a tunnel carrying an oil pipeline under the Great Lakes. The decision affects part of the 73-year-old Line 5 pipeline owned by Enbridge, which runs from Wisconsin to Ontario. This is SRN News.
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2: Groups in Cuba have begun distributing hundreds of boxes of humanitarian aid from the U.S. in two towns near the capital. The aid is being handed out this way because the Trump administration does not trust the communist government to do the job. Church officials say the food and hygiene kits will be distributed to the most vulnerable Cuban families first. The boxes contain enough food to meet a family's needs for 10 days. The items include rice, beans, spaghetti, salt, brown sugar, canned sardines, tuna, and oil. The kit also includes a solar lamp, water purification tablets, and soap. Rabbi Jeffrey Myers is retiring from the Tree of Life congregation in Pittsburgh, which he led through the aftermath of the deadliest anti-Semitic attack in U.S. history. 11 worshipers from three congregations were killed in the 2018 attack. Myers, who struggled to pray after the tragedy, says he found solace in the Book of Psalms. He plans to return to New Jersey to be near family and focus on personal healing. This is SRN News. Another state reports cyber attacks on its water systems.
6: Michigan is reporting cyber attacks of nine of the state's water systems, but a spokesman says they are operating safely. Michigan received a federal cyber alert Tuesday about attempts to tamper with operations technology at water systems. A spokesman for the state's Department of Environment, Great Lakes, and Energy said they started getting reports from Michigan communities that were consistent with what federal agencies described. Earlier in the week, Minnesota said that more than 30 of its water systems had been targeted following warnings about

0: Iranian hackers. The FBI is investigating. I'm Donna Warder.
1: In Major League Baseball, the rich get richer. The LA Dodgers have acquired the biggest prize on the trade deadline market, getting two-time reigning AL Cy Young Award winner Terry Skubal from the Detroit Tigers. Tigers manager A.J. Hinch confirmed the deal last night. This is SRN News.
2: Living for the Lord comes down to really one commandment. We have it for you in John chapter 15, verse 12. I command you to love each other in the same way that I love you. The words of Jesus from John chapter 15, verse 12.

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5: Some stories.
6: Yes, I've got some specially for you.
7: A tear rolled down the farmer's cheek and trickled into his beard as he stood leaning his shoulder against a pillar in Solomon's porch at the temple. That tear was followed by another and another. Now they splashed, falling off the end of his beard onto the ground. His friend, who'd been standing next to him in the crowd listening to Jesus, said, "What's up with you?"
8: "Nothing. Really nothing at all," the farmer replied. But he was obviously embarrassed because he walked round the pillar and now leaned his other shoulder against it.
7: His friend followed him round the pillar.
8: "Aha, something's up," he said. I was only thinking about that illustration Jesus gave just now, about how he'd have liked to protect Jerusalem if her people had let him, about the hen and her chickens. You heard him as well as I did.
7: Aha, but why cry? If the people of Jerusalem refused to,
8: it was the hen, the farmer said.
7: The hen?
8: Yep, the hen.
7: Aha, hens are in every farmer's yard, his friend said in amazement as he gave the farmer a queer look. A hen protecting her brood? Why, that happens every day.
8: Yep, and that's why I can understand it, the farmer said. Jesus has just said that terrible times will come to this city of Jerusalem because the people wouldn't listen to him. If they had, he'd have kept them from danger, just like a hen protects her chickens under her wings.
7: Aha! Well, being a farmer myself, I can understand that. I was just thinking when you asked me what's up about an old hen I once had. Oh, I'll never forget it. It was the day when a fire swept through my farmyard. That old hen, as the fire surrounded her and her chicks, collected all those chicks under her wings. And there she sat. The flames leapt over her and around her as the fire devoured all in its path. That old hen did not move. She sat trying to protect her precious chicks under her wings. As soon as the fire had spent its fury, leaving nothing standing, straw, grass, wood, everything burnt to cinders and ashes, I walked through my desolate yard, and there I saw the charred body of that old hen, feathers all burnt, her brave head keeled over to one side, her body a cinder. I turned her poor body over gently with my foot. To my utter amazement, out ran five little yellow chicks from under their mother's burnt body. They had remained safe and unharmed. I'm silly to shed a tear, perhaps, but I can't help it. That's what I call a mother's devotion. It's the same in storms or any kind of danger. A hen will protect her chickens with her very life. And Jesus said he would have protected the people of Jerusalem just as a hen protects her brood. But they refused to let him. Aha. Oh.

the farmer said suddenly, Jesus has got up. He must be going. Let's follow him. Coming? And together they followed Jesus as he made his way through the outer court, the court of the Gentiles, towards the treasury, a chamber opening into the court of women. As they went, the farmer said to his friend, Jesus must be sick and tired of those spies from the Sanhedrin coming at him all day with their catchy questions. It's one thing to answer straightforward questions asked by people who really want to know, but to have sneaky spies asking you questions and watching like hawks, ready to pounce on you the moment you say the wrong thing, why, it ain't easy, I tell you, is it? No. Ah, his friend replied. Oh, it's as well that I know what you mean when you say, uh-huh. Uh-huh, I'm a man of few words. By now the farmer and his friend had reached the chamber called the treasury. Here worshippers brought their offerings to God. Jesus now sat down near one of the 13 collection boxes. He watched as the crowd came to throw their contributions into its trumpet-shaped mouth. Other people could watch and listen too if they wished, and the farmer and his friend did. Oh my, it's interesting watching and listening here, the farmer told his friend. Interesting to see what people give. Aha, uh-huh. Don't you give anything yourself? Yes, of course I will before I go home, the farmer said. Now I'm using my eyes and ears. Aha, uh-huh. And your... But the farmer was taken up with what was going on. My, what a heap of money the rich people are putting in there. And they're telling the priest on duty what it's for, whether they're paying off a vow they've made or just making a thank you gift to God. Interesting. Oh, here comes a poor widow woman. Uh-huh. Who told you? Oh, I can tell. She's dressed like a widow with a tear in her dress for sorrow. And her clothes are made of poor, cheap material, which shows she's poor. But surely she's not going to put anything in the collection. She can't afford it. Uh-huh. Who told you? Well, I should think she doesn't even have enough money for food. She's so thin. Now she's saying something to the priest. Did I hear her say, God is so good. God is so good to me. Maybe I'm imagining that. Aha. Uh-huh. Now two little tinkling coins have rolled into the box to join the offerings of the rich. Did I hear the priest ask her, is that all you've brought? And did she say, I'm so sorry, but that's everything I've got. But I'm imagining again, the farmer said. Aha, uh-huh, his friend replied. Oh, did you see that? The farmer said. Uh-huh, his friend said. Don't talk, listen. Jesus was talking to his disciples. I tell you truly, that poor widow has given more than all those who have given to the treasury. They all gave just a part of their plenty, but she, from the little she had, has given all she had to live on. Oh, I wouldn't have missed that, the farmer told his friend. That is what I call sacrifice. A poor widow woman giving all she had to God. Uh-huh. But what's the matter? His friend asked as he watched a tear roll off the end of the farmer's beard, followed by a couple more. Nothing, the farmer said, but he looked away for a moment while he brushed his tears away. He took out his purse from his pocket. Wait there till I come back, he said to his friend. Aha, his friend replied as he craned his neck to watch where the farmer was going. The farmer had joined the lineup to put some money in the box. When he came to the priest, he said, a thank you offering, and he dropped his money in. Alf and Joe were on the edge of the crowd. They'd been listening and heard what Jesus said about the widow woman's offering. I think she heard what Jesus said about her, Alf said. I saw her smile. I hope she did hear, Joe said. Whatever must it be like to give up your very last penny for God? Yeah, and if you're a widow, Alf said, and his forehead was all puckered up as he said it. If you're a widow, where do you get another penny from to buy food? But there, Alf said, and he unpuckered his brow. He even smiled now. But there, I guess she just trusts God. Jesus said God feeds the birds.

0: Jesus said God even looks after the flowers, gives them pretty clothes. We heard him say that, didn't we, Joe? I guess God will specially look after a poor widow who trusts him. And Joe, doing hard things like giving up everything for God or putting up with hard things it's worth it all when you know that Jesus knows all about it. That's true, Joe said. Jesus was pleased to see what that poor widow lady did. Alf said, I do like when there's something that makes Jesus pleased and glad, don't you, Joe? Yes, Jesus has so much to make him sad these days, doesn't he? Yeah, what with people being so horrid and mean, Pharisees and scribes and the other lot, Sadducees, Joe helped Alf out. Well, I wish a whole lot of nice things would happen for Jesus, don't you, Joe? Look, Alf, Joe said, Jesus looks as if he's leaving the temple now with his disciples. Let's go too. In all the crowd going out and coming in through the great doors, Alf and Joe got as near to Jesus as they could, near enough to hear a conversation. On the top step, near the great temple wall, one of Jesus' disciples turned and looked at the wall. Master, he said, just look at these stones. Alf and Joe ran their hands along the part of the wall they could reach. The wall which towered above them was made of enormous hewn rocks, some of them 30 feet long. Master, just look at these great buildings too, the disciple said as he now looked over the temple area from where he stood on the great steps. And didn't it all look splendid against the blue afternoon sky? Yes, you see these great buildings? I tell you, not one stone shall be left on top of another. All will be destroyed. The disciples looked at each other in dismay. Alf looked at Joe. And the question written on all of their faces was, oh dear, when will that happen?
1: I see we still have time for just one more short story, Mrs. G. How about it?
0: Kara lived in India. She was a little Indian orphan girl. She had no mother or father to care for her, so before her lay a life of slavery. But she had heard about the school for girls, a day's journey away at the mission compound, and right now Miss Brown from the school was visiting in the village where Kara lived. If only Miss Brown would take her to the mission school. Please, Kara said to Miss Brown in the roadway, I'm Kara. Can I come to your mission school? Miss Brown looked sadly at Kara and said, I'm sorry, little Kara, I can't take you. There isn't money enough to take any more little girls into the school. Kara was disappointed. Then Miss Brown said, Well, Kara, you pray and ask God to send us money to enable us to take you. I will pray too, and I promise you, Kara, that as soon as I have money, I will send someone to fetch you. You pray and I'll pray. When Miss Brown arrived home, a day's journey away, waiting at the compound for her were her letters. She opened them, letters from friends and home. Then she opened another letter from America, and in it was a check, a nice sum of money, marked, so that you can take one more little girl into your school. Well, said Miss Brown, this is lovely. First thing in the morning, I'll send someone to fetch poor little Kara. Won't the child be excited to hear that she can come? Early next morning, Miss Brown sent the messenger off for Kara. It was a whole day's journey there and a whole day's journey back. Kara will arrive tomorrow night, Miss Brown said. We'll be ready for her tomorrow night. But by evening, back came the messenger to the mission compound with Kara. Miss Brown was astonished. How come, she said, so soon? Little Kara said, Well, teacher, you prayed to God to send the money so I could come, and I prayed to God to send the money so I could come. I knew God would hear us, so I thought I might as well start. Kara was halfway to the mission compound when the messenger met her.
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2: Welcome to Your Story Hour. I'm Aunt Nikki.
3: And I'm Uncle John, and we're here to bring you today's
2: inspiring story.
3: Hello, everyone.
2: We're so glad to be with you today. Uncle John, what can you tell us about today's story?
3: Well, it's about C.S. Lewis. And if you're not familiar with that name, nearly everyone has heard of some of his writings, like The Chronicles of Narnia.
2: Oh, yes. Stories like The Lion, the Witch, and the Wardrobe. Nobody can forget Reepicheep the Brave Mouse or Aslan the Noble Lion King.
3: Aunt Nikki, did you know that for a long time, C.S. Lewis didn't even believe in God?
2: Really?
3: Mm-hmm. And that's what our story is all about. But before we get started, I want you to know that even though the C.S. part of his name stands for Clive Staples, everyone called him Jack. A name he gave himself when he was just 4 years old. So Jack is the name we'll use in this story we call C.S. Lewis's Journey to Jesus.
4: Jack Lewis grew up in Belfast, Ireland, in a house overlooking the hills and the sea. In those days, the shipyards of Belfast built enormous ships like the Oceanic and Titanic, and Jack and his big brother Warnie could look out and watch them taking shape. Jack's father was a lawyer and his mother was a mathematician. Their house was full of books, and the brothers loved the Irish folk tales their nurse Lizzie told them, one of which got them in trouble one day.
5: It stopped raining.
6: Oh, look at the rainbow, Jack. It's so close.
5: Whoa, come on, Warnie, let's go outside.
6: I don't see the rainbow anymore.
7: But it was here, just over the garden.
6: Remember what Nurse Lizzie said?
7: About the pot of gold at the end of the rainbow?
6: Uh-huh.
7: That means it's right here. We gotta dig and find it, Jack.
6: But if we make a hole, Papa will be mad.
7: Not when we find the gold. Go get a shovel.
4: The boys dug and they dug and they dug until...
8: Warnie! Jaxie! Time to wash up for dinner!
5: Coming, Mama!
8: Boys, you're filthy! Get out of those grubby clothes and wash up!
5: Yes, Mama.
4: Once they had washed all the mud from under their fingernails, Jack and Warnie sat down for dinner. Moments later, they heard their father's angry shouts.
9: Boys!
8: What's wrong, dear?
9: These rascals dug a trap and caught me good. Look, I'm covered in mud and I nearly broke my briefcase.
7: It wasn't a trap, Papa.
6: We were digging for gold.
9: What?
7: You know, Papa, the pot of gold at the end of the rainbow.
9: What kind of a fool do you think I am to believe in such fairy tales?
6: But it's true, Papa. Lizzie told us.
9: Boys, that's just a fairy tale. There's no gold in our garden.
4: Jack and Warnie were punished for digging the hole, but it didn't keep them from escaping to the world of make-believe. The brothers spent many happy hours in their playroom in the attic, creating fantastical worlds populated by trains and ships and talking animals.

0: When their cousins came to visit, Jack enthralled them with tales of faraway kingdoms, epic battles, and rabbits dressed in shining armor.
1: Jack, you didn't finish the story last time about the cat and the castle.
2: Oh, do tell us more. Did the rabbits win the battle?
3: Here, climb into the wardrobe, and I'll tell you what happened.
1: Your mother's fur coat feels so soft.
2: Is it really a coat, or is it the back of a really hungry cat?
0: When he wasn't entertaining his cousins, Jack loved to look out the window at the distant Castlereagh Hills.
2: Orny, how far away are those hills?
3: I don't know, maybe 20 miles?
1: They're so pretty right before sunset.
2: Yeah, green and alive. Like I could just reach out and touch them. But it would take 100 years to walk that far.
0: When Morney went off to boarding school in England, Jack was all alone in their big attic playroom. And then one day, his father shared some very sad news.
4: Jack, your mother has a tumor. She's going to need an operation.
0: Sadly, the surgery wasn't able to save Jack's mother. She died when he was just 9 years old.
4: Jack, now that your mother's gone, I'm going to have you join Warney at boarding school in England.
0: Jack, devastated by the loss of his mother, did not enjoy the boarding school. Students were frequently mistreated by the cruel schoolmaster, and before long, the school closed. Warney transferred to Malvern, another boarding school in England, while Jack returned to Ireland to attend a school close to home. When he wasn't doing schoolwork, Jack spent his time writing stories and drawing pictures of the made-up kingdoms he and Warney had imagined as boys. He missed his brother, and when Warney came home for the holidays, they'd leaf through magazines while Warney regaled Jack with tales of his new boarding school.
5: It's not all books, Jack. We play games every day.
2: Really?
5: Yes. And the kids who are good at sports are popular.
1: Well, I can't swing a cricket bat for anything.
5: Don't worry. Just be a good sport and you'll have fun.
1: Fun? Sports sound about as much fun as a neighborhood dance tonight.
6: Hello, boys.
5: Father, look at this Rover motorbike. It's got a 500cc.
6: You don't need a motorbike. Warney, I've lived 50 years without a motorbike.
5: You lived 45 years without a telephone, too. And now you have one.
6: Well, you're not buying a motorbike with my money.
1: Tell me more about school, Warney.
0: When he was 14, Jack started attending school at Malvern. Though Warney had already moved on and was studying for college entrance exams with William Kirkpatrick, their father's old school headmaster, Jack still looked forward to the new school. However, once he arrived, he discovered that life at Malvern was not as glorious as he expected. Older students bullied the younger boys, treating them like servants.
7: Lewis, my shoes need polishing.
8: The school laundry can take care of them for
7: you. Lewis, my man, you want me to wait an entire day before my shoes get shined? What? You think you're too good to help a man out?
8: I have a Greek exam.
7: I know you're new here, and you can't help that you're Irish, but you have to respect your betters if you want to last long here.
8: Well, truth is, I'd really much rather be going and...
7: Lewis! You've got a lot to learn. Now, here you go. My shoes. They're muddy from playing rugby, but I better be able to see my reflection when you're done with them.
8: Yes, sir.
7: That's the spirit, Lewis. You're gonna do just fine.
0: Despite the upperclassmen's words, Jack did not do fine. Constant bullying made him wish he weren't studying at Malvern. The only place Jack could escape harassment was the campus library.
9: Psst. Jack, you done with that paper for Professor Smoogie?
8: I just finished.
9: Well done, my man. You know, I really enjoy Smoogie. I didn't think I would at first. I thought, who actually enjoys reading Latin or Milton? But he really respects you, you know.
8: Too bad more of his students don't follow his example.
9: If only. Hey, Jack, you ever think the meanest boys are the ones who got picked on the most when they were underclassmen?
8: That's how the world works, isn't it? Everybody's stepping on somebody else to get to the top. And so it goes on and on and on for eons. You'd think God...

0: God would have designed a better world than that, if there even is a God. The world is just so cruel.
1: When Jack was home on Easter break, he became friends with his neighbor, Arthur. They disagreed on the point of religion. Arthur was a devout Christian, and Jack had given up on God. But the friends shared a love of music, literature, and Norse myths. Jack enjoyed their lively conversations and begged his father not to send him back to Malvern.
2: Well, Jack, Kirkpatrick prepared Warney here for the Royal Military College. I suppose I could send you to study with him instead.
0: Could you really?
2: Perhaps it would be for the best.
3: I'll say. Jack always thinks he's the smartest person in the room. I think old Kirk would knock some sense into him.
2: In my day, we didn't call him the Great Knock for nothing.
1: When he was 15, Jack traveled by train to Great Bookham, outside London, to live with Kirkpatrick and his wife while he prepared for his college entrance exams. Kirkpatrick met him at the station.
4: Great Bookham!
0: Well, I've arrived. Now I just need to find the Great Knock. Oh, I think I see him.
4: Why, Lewis?
0: Yes, but people call me Jack. Good day, sir.
4: Is it?
0: Is it what?
4: Good. On what basis do you pronounce today good?
0: Well, nothing bad has happened so far, so...
4: Come on. We can discuss as we walk. You say nothing bad has happened, Clive. But as we speak, nation after nation is going to war. Turkey has just declared war on Belgium. Now, what business does Turkey have with Belgium?
0: I don't know.
4: And Great Britain has been at war nearly a month now. No doubt your brother will be called up for military service soon. Will that be a good day?
0: No, but I suppose it's a matter of how things turn out. All's well that ends well.
4: If that's the case, we're surely getting ahead of ourselves, aren't we? Well, we've arrived at home.
1: Kirkpatrick began tutoring Jack right away and insisted on using his given name.
4: Clive will begin by reading the Iliad by Homer in the original Ionic Greek.
1: Jack listened in astonishment as Kirkpatrick read the first 100 lines of the ancient poem. Then Kirkpatrick assigned him to study the vocabulary on his own. Each day they worked a little bit further through the poem, and Jack understood more and more. Once he had a good understanding of ancient Greek, they added Latin texts, then French and German and Italian. Jack studied in the morning, had afternoons free to explore the countryside, and hit the books again every evening. Kirkpatrick was an exacting instructor, and Jack animatedly shared his impressions of the man with his friend Arthur when he was home on break.
5: So, Kirk won't let you say a single word without dissecting like a peach.
0: Yes! If I say, those brutal Germans, he'll shout, wait, a brute is an animal. What animal was ever so cruel and heartless as a single human being?
5: That's one way to look at things.
0: Oh, he does make me think. And not just me.
5: He treats other people like that.
0: Oh, yes! You should have seen when his wife's friends came over to play bridge. There he is, surrounded by old women, saying, what do you mean by that?
5: What a way to view the world.
0: The thing is, Kirk only believes in what he can see and touch. That's why he doesn't believe in God. God can't be seen. But Arthur, don't you think there must be more to the world than what meets the eye?
5: What do you mean?
0: Take literature. Is its beauty any less real than the ground we stand on? Aren't there things we can only feel with our heart?
5: Like peace and joy?
0: Yes, exactly. The pity is, everything that makes life worth living is invisible. And what I can reach out and touch is meaningless.
5: You sound like the book of Ecclesiastes in the Bible.
6: Boys and girls, we'll be right back to the story. But first, I was just thinking about something.
7: Oh, and what were you thinking about, Aunt Nikki?
6: About the name of this story, C.S. Lewis's journey to Jesus, and about how we're all on our own journey to Jesus.
7: Then I imagine you must also be thinking about your Story Hours Bible lessons, Adventures in the Holy Bible.
6: Right you are, Uncle John.
7: Boys and girls, we're so happy that we can share these Bible lessons with you. I personally think they're both fun and interesting. And to top it off, they're free.
6: One of my favorite things about the lessons is that as you go through them, you'll get free audio stories.

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0: Speaking of which, it's time to get back to today's story called C.S. Lewis's Journey to Jesus. Jack returned to England to complete his studies with Kirkpatrick, while his big brother Warney served as an army officer in France in the First World War. In the spring of 1917, Jack followed in his brother's footsteps and enlisted in the military as well. After military training at Oxford, Jack joined his battalion as they prepared for deployment.
2: Company! Hop! Here's Miss!
3: One day down. Tired yet?
4: Oh, I think I'm ready for a change of pace.
3: Feels like we've been pacing all day long. My name's Johnson, Lawrence Johnson.
4: Lewis. Well, that's my surname. I go by Jack.
3: Good to meet you, Jack. You Irish?
4: Aye, what gave it away? Let me guess, you're from London town.
3: Yes, sir. Right in Shakespeare's shadow. Now, I guess old Shakes was from Stratford, eh?
4: Well, after today's two-hour lecture on how to read a map, I'm so cross-eyed that I'm not sure which end of the map is up.
3: Well, Jack, I'm famished. Let's see what they've cooked up tonight.
4: Sounds good. Johnson, I'm not sure what this is on my plate.
3: Probably best not to ask.
4: You going to Oxford, too?
3: Just as soon as this little war's over.
4: I did my officer's training there in the spring, and it was magnificent. Even though it's currently just a pale reflection of itself with so many students off to war, I feel so alive there. The library. Oh, and the bookshops.
3: Oh, what a letdown to be shipping out. To have a taste of Oxford and then...
4: off to war. But at least the army's not like boarding school, with everybody telling you how much you'll enjoy it when in reality it's terrible.
3: True. No one says war's any fun.
0: When they weren't training for war, Jack and Lawrence Johnson spent hours talking about philosophy and literature.
4: Compared to you, Lawrence, I feel ignorant about modern authors like Brooke and Bottomley and Masefield.
3: Sure, but Jack, I could never read the original Iliad or Odyssey like you do. It's truly all Greek to me.
4: There's so much for both of us to read. As they say, of making many books, there is no end.
3: Ah, but that quote starts, "Much study is wearisome to the flesh," and that's from the Bible, Jack.
4: I don't believe in the Bible, Johnson, but that doesn't mean I don't know it. Doubters often know religion better than most believers.
3: Ah, you might be right about that, my friend.
4: What do you think about religion?
3: Well, the weight of evidence points to there being a God.
4: Yet, there are 10,000 men falling every day in our armies, and just as many on the other side, all while God looks the other way.
3: The world reaps the consequences of its choices, Jack. If you jump off a cliff and die, is your death God's fault for not sending a wind to whisk you to safety?
4: Isn't that what God did for Jonah with the whale?
3: It certainly points to God's goodness.
0: Deep discussions with his new friend helped the evenings pass by quickly. And after several weeks of training, their battalion set sail for France. On November 29th, 1917, which happened to be his 19th birthday, Jack, now Second Lieutenant Lewis, arrived at the front lines. Soldiers were camped out in trenches that ran for miles and miles.
5: Welcome to the war, gentlemen. Don't worry. You'll soon learn the difference between their bullets and ours.
3: Ah, I'll look for the German lettering on them.
4: At least the trenches look nice and cozy, with snow falling and winter coming on.
5: Now just remember, to dust every 2 weeks if you want to keep your trench feeling like home. Gets a little hard to dust all the mud, though.
4: Good thing I packed a handkerchief.

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1: Gentlemen, what we lack here in comforts, we make up for in fine conversation and fellowship. 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You'll find no truer friend here than the two boots on your feet.
2: Jack soon became used to the rhythm of life in the trenches. Limited space, unpredictable sleep, constant noise, endless marches, and the ever-present threat of death. Every day brought new challenges.
3: And our job today is to reinforce these trenches.
4: You asked the Germans to knock it off for a bit so we don't have to do it all over again tomorrow.
3: I'll telegram their ruler, the Kaiser, and I'll let you know his response.
5: Thanks, Sergeant.
2: By the time Christmas arrived, Jack was very lonesome for home.
0: Merry Christmas, Jack.
6: And to you, Lawrence.
0: How you doing?
6: I was just thinking about home and my brother, Warnie. We're both here in France, but he's a supply officer, not posted here on the front lines. So, who knows when I'll see him again?
0: Ah, so near and yet so far.
6: Indeed.
0: Here's something that might cheer you up. Word is, they're putting on a Christmas concert for us soon. And here, I brought you a gift.
6: Oh, Lawrence, a new book! And it doesn't look like 12 other men have already read it either. Thank you.
0: You said you never felt more at home than with a new book. So, welcome home, my friend.
2: Reading the new book lifted his spirits. But soon afterward, Jack became ill with a fever. After spending several weeks at a Red Cross hospital, he returned to the confusion and exhaustion of war.
3: A word, bath!
6: Yes, sir.
0: You awake, Lewis? We're marching here.
6: Johnson, of course I'm awake. How could I fall asleep in this downpour?
0: I've never seen someone march with their eyes shut before.
6: If I close my eyes, I won't know that my toes have turned into icicles.
0: That's not how it works.
6: It's all right. Next bomb that goes off, I can warm myself up.
2: As the winter of 1918 ended, the German army made one last push to defeat the British and their allies.
3: Then it's the first day of spring. Which means the Germans have launched a new offensive. They aim to push through our lines and capture Paris. Not on our watch, men. However long it takes, we will break the German army.
2: The Battle of Arras saw some of the fiercest fighting of the war. On April 15th, 1918, Jack and his fellow soldiers prepared to attack.
3: And today's the day. We're going to advance on the Germans. Our big guns will fire over you to clear the way. Let's move!
2: As Jack and his fellow soldiers advanced, exploding shells fired by their own army fell short of the enemy lines.
7: Look, Lieutenant! The shells! They're hitting our own men!
8: But take cover!
2: An explosion threw Jack to the ground, his body taking numerous hits.
6: So, this is death.
2: The world faded to black, and Jack was unconscious when his body was lifted off the battlefield and carried away on a stretcher.
9: Good morning, soldier.
6: Nurse? Where am I?
9: You're in a hospital. How do you feel?
6: Uncomfortable.
9: I imagine so. The important thing is that you're still with us. Here, let me help you sit up.
6: Thanks, ma'am.
9: You're very welcome.
6: I have to ask. My men, Sergeant Ayres, Lawrence Johnson.
9: Now, don't you spend any energy worrying about them. Just rest and get yourself better.
2: At an army outpost many miles away, Warnie found out that his brother was wounded.
10: Lieutenant Lewis, there's a telegram for you from your father.
6: Thank you, sir. Wounded? Jack, you rascal. Officer, I need to borrow a motorbike. My brother Jack has been wounded, and I must go to him.
10: Certainly, Lewis. Godspeed.

0: Oxford.
1: I know. He was a good man. How do you feel, Jack?
2: Tired. Captain, bone tired.
3: Where is he? Where's Jack Lewis?
4: He's over there, sir.
3: Jack!
5: Oh, Warnie. Oh, brother, you came to see me.
3: Jack, you're all right.
5: Yes, I'm hanging in there.
3: Well, you better be. I rode 50 miles across a barren landscape to get here. I was worried you might be at death's door.
5: Ah, no. Just a few bits of shrapnel. In my chest, my side, and my hands.
3: Your chest? Did they get the shrapnel out?
5: I think they'll have to leave it in there, Warnie. It may be too close to my heart.
3: I guess a miss is as good as a mile.
6: Jack spent the remainder of the war recovering from his wounds. Even after his skin healed over, he still experienced emotional trauma with nightmares that lasted for years. When the war ended, Jack finally began full-time studies at Oxford, where he once again enjoyed deep conversations with friends.
5: Owen, I was walking in nature the other day.
3: Again?
5: Yes, again. And I felt it. A sense of longing that I used to experience while gazing at the green hills when I was a boy.
7: Longing? What for?
5: Something greater.
7: Greater like God?
5: Oh, I wouldn't call it a God. I don't think there's somebody peeking over our shoulder and planning Judgment Day. It's more like an absolute.
7: So that's your compromise, Jack? You admit that there's a God, but he's some impersonal, absolute force.
5: Mm-hmm.
7: So where do our values come from? Our sense of right and wrong?
5: People have always tried to make sense of the universe. It's human nature.
7: If what you say is right, then love and honor and fairness can be whatever we want them to be. If they mean different things to everybody, do they have any meaning?
5: That's the question.
6: Jack wrestled with his ideas of religion. After graduating with degrees in philosophy and English, he became a professor at Magdalen College in Oxford. One night in his office, as Jack struggled with his beliefs, he had a realization.
5: Am I just being stubborn calling God an absolute? Am I the one pretending? Not like a child at play pretends, but someone foolishly denying what's real. I know in my heart it's more, that you're more. That all my life, you've been there. All right, God, I hear you. I accept you. It's you I've been sensing, calling me all along. Lord, I kneel before you, acknowledging that you alone are the creator and ruler of the universe.
6: 2 years later, while riding to a zoo in the sidecar of Warnie's motorcycle, Jack accepted Jesus as his savior. For the rest of his life, he used his skills of logic and philosophy to become a great writer and share his hard-earned faith in God. Today, his beloved books like Mere Christianity and the Chronicles of Narnia are a source of inspiration to people all around the world. Many of his stories tell of heroes on epic quests, but his very own quest for truth and love was the greatest quest of all.
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3: Living for the Lord comes down to really one

commandment. We have it for you in John chapter 15, verse 12. 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The words of Jesus from John chapter 15, verse 12.

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1: What's a circus without the elephants and monkeys? 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
4: Hi, Miss Jean. 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It's almost time for Discovery Mountain Summer Camp. But there's just one problem. The Summer Camp Planning Committee can't decide on a theme for this year. They're meeting right now at Trekkers, and, well, their ideas are not very creative or inspired. And today is someone's birthday, and her birthday surprise might just have a ripple effect. Now, have you ever thrown a stone into a pond or a lake? When the stone sinks into the water, it leaves ripples on the water's surface. It just takes one little stone to create a ripple effect. Let's join everyone in Trekkers for the first episode of our story series called Faith Ripple. Let's hear how the summer camp planning is going in today's episode called Birthday Surprise.
5: Don't give up, everyone. Summer camp starts in a few weeks, and we still don't have a theme.
6: So we're, like, not going to go with my idea?
1: I don't think that your idea will work.
6: Come on, guys. What's wrong with Under the Big Top? Every kid loves the circus.
1: Yeah, but what's a circus without the elephants and monkeys? Where do we find those?
7: A for effort, Mr. Garcia. But Under the Big Top isn't it.
6: Oh, come on, man.
8: Let's keep thinking. Last summer, our theme was fear or faith.
5: You know, that was a good one. The campers really liked the science activities. We should have a theme to our activities.
6: And I've got the greatest theme under...
8: Not gonna happen.
1: Nope.
6: Well, I'm like fresh out of ideas then.
5: Anyone else?
1: I got nothing.
7: Well, should we meet again tomorrow?
5: Tomorrow?
7: I have to get ready for someone's birthday celebration.
5: Uncle George, don't go to any trouble.
7: And I have a customer. Excuse me.
8: All right, everyone. Think and pray about our theme, and let's meet again tomorrow, all right?
1: And I'd better get going to the church anyway. Happy birthday, Hattie.
5: Oh, thank you.
8: Have a happy birthday, Hattie. See you tomorrow.
5: Thanks.
6: Well, I'll see if I can source an elephant.
5: Mr. Garcia!
6: I'm kidding. Happy birthday, Hattie.
9: Hi, Miss Hattie.
5: Zoe? Hi. You're almost old enough for summer camp.
9: I wish I could go to camp this summer. What's it going to be about?
5: I wish I knew.
10: There you are, Zoe.
9: This is my Aunt Tisha.
10: Just Tisha's fine.
7: Tisha, this is my niece Hattie Bellamy.
5: Hi, Aunt Tisha. Nice to meet you.
10: Good to meet you, Hattie.
5: Are you in Discovery Mountain visiting Zoe?
10: Yes, I'm on furlough. So I'm going to spend the summer with Zoe and her parents.
5: On furlough, huh? Oh, I knew your name was familiar. You're the missionary from the school that Kayla's at.
10: Yes, that's right. I'm taking a little break from the mission school. Kayla and the rest of the team are doing a great job.
7: We miss Kayla around here, but we're sure proud of her.
10: Oh, me too. And speaking of Kayla, I'd better drop off this

0: care package that she sent for her family. Nice meeting you, Hattie.
1: Good meeting you. Bye, Zoe.
2: Bye.
3: Well, birthday girl, I have important planning to get to. Will you watch the store until Kylie gets here?
1: Oh, sure, Uncle George.
3: I can't believe that this day is already here.
1: Uncle George, it's just my 25th birthday. I've had 24 others.
3: Yes, well, see you tonight.
4: As Mr. Simon got ready for Hattie's birthday celebration, Tisha and Zoe dropped off Kayla's care package to the Lewis family. Then they walked to the hospital.
5: You're a great helper, Zoe.
2: Thanks. Can I be your helper at the school?
5: At the mission school?
2: Yeah, like Kayla.
5: Oh, maybe one day, honey. But you don't have to come to the mission field with me to help.
2: I don't?
5: No! You're helping me right now.
2: I am.
5: Yes. My friend Chris has been gathering donations for eyeglasses for me to take back to the mission field.
2: Don't you have any glasses there?
5: They're very expensive. So these donations help people a lot. Come on, let's go in and see Chris. Let's wipe our feet on the mat so that we don't dirty up these floors.
2: Okay.
6: Tisha!
5: Chris, hi! How'd you know it was me?
6: Oh, I'd recognize your voice anywhere.
5: Good to see you, Chris.
6: We're finally meeting in person.
5: I know. I sure appreciate all the work you've been doing for me. Chris, this is my niece, Zoe.
6: Hi there, Zoe.
2: Hi, Chris.
6: Tisha, the box of eyeglasses should be right over there to your left.
5: There it is. Wow, look at all these glasses. My students and their families will be so blessed by these.
6: Well, take the glasses, but leave the box there. I'll keep collecting them until you go back at the end of the summer.
5: Thank you. What are you working on?
6: Oh, excuse me just a moment. Don't go anywhere. Hello, Discovery Mountain Hospital. How may I direct your call?
2: Tisha, why does Chris have his sunglasses on inside?
6: I'll direct your call.
5: Well, honey, Chris is blind. Oh, that's why.
2: Oh.
6: I'm sorry about that. Now, you asked what I'm working on. Zoe, come over here and take a look.
2: Okay.
6: This is a loom. Here, take the yarn like this.
2: Okay, now what?
6: Now wrap it around the pegs.
2: Okay.
6: And then use this to lift the yarn over each peg, like this. See?
2: Oh, I see. What does it make?
6: A hat.
5: That's a tiny hat, Chris.
6: Yeah, I'm making them for the babies in the NICU.
2: What's a NICU?
5: Neonatal Intensive Care Unit.
2: Huh?
6: It's a special part of the hospital where babies who are born early and really small stay.
2: Oh, so these little hats are for the little babies.
6: Yep. To keep their heads warm, the nurses always need more.
5: That's a great project, Chris.
6: It keeps me busy when the switchboard is slow.
5: It isn't slow today.
6: Nope. Hey, come back and see me again soon, okay?
5: I will. I'm here all summer.
6: Awesome. Bye, Zoe.
2: Bye.
6: Hello, Discovery Mountain Hospital. How may I direct your call?
3: Jake, have you seen the cake tray?
7: It's right next to the cake, Mr. Simon.
3: Oh, good. Oh, and I forgot candles.
8: Granddad, the candles are right here.
3: Oh, good. I'm sorry, I'm just so nervous.
7: Mr. Simon, are you okay?
8: Granddad, I've never seen you like this.
3: This is just such a big day. Oh, no, she's here. I'm not ready.
8: It's just Kylie.
9: Hey, everyone, I'm talking to Jamie. She wants to say hi.
8: Jamie, put her on speakerphone.
10: Hi, everyone. I miss you.
7: Jamie, you promised to send more Vegemite. I'm still waiting.
10: I didn't forget, Jake.
3: Jake, we have Vegemite at Trekkers.
7: But it's not the same. I want the real stuff right from Australia.
10: Granddad, I miss you.
3: I miss you too, Jamie. I wish I could talk, but I have to get ready for Hattie's birthday.
10: I know, it's okay. I just called her to say happy birthday, and she's on her way over.
3: She's on her way now?
10: Yeah. Granddad, are you okay?
3: I should have done this in private.
8: Do what?
3: Kids, can you finish getting ready?

0: Sure, Mr. Simon.
1: Ooh, I'll put the candles on the cake.
2: Thank you. I might need a little while to talk to Hattie. Don't worry about us.
3: You guys, what's going on over there?
0: I have no idea.
1: I've never seen Mr. Simon so nervous.
4: Me neither.
3: Well, call me back later to tell me what's up, okay?
0: Okay.
4: Outside, Mr. Simon paced back and forth as he watched for Hattie.
2: There's the birthday girl.
5: Hi, Uncle George.
2: Hattie, we need to talk.
5: Is everything all right?
2: Here, let's sit on the steps.
5: Uncle George, you're worrying me.
2: Oh, please don't worry. I just want to do this right. Your parents would want me to.
5: My parents?
2: Today is your 25th birthday.
5: Yes, I remember.
2: This is for you.
5: An envelope. Thanks.
2: Wait.
5: Oh, okay.
2: Before you open it, Hattie, when your parents died, you were so little.
5: Yeah, I was barely two.
2: Losing your parents was terrible, but they had a plan to take care of you.
5: Yes, I know. I love spending the summers here in Discovery Mountain with you, and all my family took care of me.
2: Hattie, your parents had a life insurance policy.
5: They did?
2: Yes, and after they died, I set things up as they asked.
5: Set what up?
2: Hattie, inside that envelope is a check for a lot of money.
5: What? Why didn't I know about this before?
2: Your parents didn't want you to know. Not until your 25th birthday.
5: Oh, Uncle George, this is wonderful. Maybe I can finally afford to fix my old car. Can I open it?
2: Yes. Hattie, brace yourself.
5: Oh, you're nervous for no reason. This is a wonderful birthday surprise. There's too many zeros. This must be a mistake.
2: No, there isn't a mistake.
5: Uncle George?
2: Surprise! Happy birthday.
4: Hattie is shocked by her birthday surprise. Is this a good thing or a bad thing? We'll find out right after this break. Hello, families. Jean Boonstra, executive producer here. You know, Discovery Mountain began with the idea to create the kind of program that I wished for when my daughters were young. One full of interesting characters who experienced real-life situations and exercised their faith with Bible stories that were faithful to Scripture. From inception, our goal has been to make this program freely accessible to all families. And in spite of the upheaval of 2020, we remain committed to that goal. Now, there are a few ways that we're making that happen. One is the addition of ads like this one. And we're busy working on a new addition to the Discovery Mountain family, a way that those who are able can help keep the program freely accessible to all. Visit me at discoverymountain.com/club to learn more about our plans. Thanks for listening. It's the day after Hattie's birthday surprise. Has she recovered from the shock yet? Let's join the summer camp planning committee back at Truckers.
6: Is Hattie planning on joining us? Does anyone know?
2: I believe so, but she's got a lot on her mind. Let's get started without her.
7: Anyone have any great ideas for a theme?
6: Not me.
8: Well, I already gave you my great idea.
2: I've been a little preoccupied, I'm afraid.
6: Well, I've got our staff list just about finalized. Jake will be our boys' counselor, and Natasha agreed to be the girls' counselor again.
7: That's great news.
6: Now for junior counselors, I've got Wyatt down for the boys and Kylie for the girls. I need another boy and another girl. Suggestions?
8: What about Aaliyah? She worked in the laundry room last summer.
6: Great suggestion.
7: Oh, and Caleb's a natural leader.
6: He'd be an excellent junior counselor.
5: Hey, I'm sorry I'm late, everyone.
6: Oh, that's all right, Hattie.
5: But I have the perfect idea for our camp theme.
6: Oh? Well, all right. Share it with us.
5: Pastor Peabody, you know what Psalm 68 verse 5 says, right?
7: Not off the top of my head, but I can look it up.
5: It's okay. I know it.

0: My heart. A father of the fatherless, a defender of the widows, is God in his holy habitation. Psalm 68:5.
1: Oh, that's a great promise.
0: Well, that'll be our summer camp theme.
2: Like summer camp for widows and orphans? I'm a little confused.
0: No, let me explain. My parents left me an inheritance, so God took care of me. Now, I want to help others.
3: That's wonderful, Hattie. Your blessing can bless others.
2: It'll have a ripple effect.
0: Exactly. If I help someone, they can help someone else. And, well, why not get the whole camp involved in it?
3: So, an acts of service-focused camp.
0: Yep.
2: Sounds wonderful.
3: I agree.
0: Now we just need a name.
2: Oh, I have the perfect. Nah, you guys don't like my ideas.
3: No, tell us.
0: Yeah, what is it?
2: All right, so these acts of service will have a ripple effect as we exercise our faith together.
0: Uh-huh, and?
2: So listen, let's call it Faith Ripple.
0: Faith Ripple.
2: You don't like it, do you?
0: I love it.
1: Me too.
4: Good name.
3: Faith Ripple it is. Now, let's get to work. Hattie, I'm going to need you to go over.
5: Hattie jotted down her tasks from the planning committee and walked straight to the Harmony Corner Church.
0: Hi, Mrs. Peabody.
5: Hi, Hattie. Please, call me Mabel.
0: Okay. Hey, those flowers you're planting, they look really nice.
5: Thank you. The church needed a little freshening up. Thankfully, Tisha and Guy are helping.
0: I see that. Well, Mrs. Mabel, the summer camp planning committee was wondering...
5: This sounds like Craig volunteered me for something.
0: Well, Pastor Peabody had a good suggestion for camp.
5: Oh?
0: Yeah, how would you like to be our camp coach?
5: Camp coach?
0: Yes, and lead out in our physical activities, like swimming and rock climbing.
5: You know, I would enjoy doing that.
0: Well, Pastor Peabody thought you'd be perfect.
5: He did, huh? Let's see. I could do an obstacle course with the kids. Would that be okay?
0: Sure. You'd be in charge.
5: Huh. Well, that sounds great. I'm in.
0: Oh, thank you so much.
6: You're in? It sounds like you just got roped into volunteering for something, Mabel.
5: It's for a good cause. Summer camp.
0: Oh, and Tisha, I was wondering, are you able to help out too?
6: Oh, what am I about to get myself into?
0: Well, our camp this year is all about acts of service. We want to help the kids help others.
6: What a great idea.
0: So, would you be willing to be our acts of service director?
6: Well, what exactly do you have in mind?
0: Well, I mean, it'd be up to you, but maybe a community service project or some crafts where the kids can make things to help others.
5: There are plenty of buildings around town, like the church, that could use some yard work.
6: And maybe some paint?
5: Guy could help with both.
0: Well, so what do you think?
6: If Guy's in, I'm in. Hey, Guy, come on over here a minute. You know, he's been doing yard work and painting around town for a while now.
7: Everything all right?
6: Miss Hattie here has an idea for the summer camp.
7: Oh, boy. I feel myself getting dragged into something I'm not going to be able to say no to.
6: Don't worry. I'll do most of the work. But I could use your help organizing groups to do yard work and paint.
7: This summer?
0: Yes, at Discovery Mountain Camp.
7: Well, Wyeth's going to be working there this summer. Anything I can do to spend more time with my son, I'm in.
6: Well, Hattie, you have yourself a yes from me.
0: Well, thank you, everyone. I've got to run. I've got a long list. But I'll be in touch.
5: Bye, Hattie.
0: Phew, that went well. Now, please, Lord, just send us some campers.
5: Hattie and the rest of the committee worked hard, and a few weeks later, they were nearly ready for camp. Would God send them campers? Well, we'll meet a couple of potential campers right after this break.
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1: The camp brochures are in the mail. One just arrived at Cody's house. He loved Discovery Mountain Camp last summer, but this summer going to camp will not be an easy decision.
2: Charlotte, look at this.
3: Oh, this is the camp you went to last year.
2: We should both go this year.
3: I don't know, Cody. You don't really want your little sister tagging along to camp, do you?
2: Of course I do. It would be a good break for you.
3: Faith Ripple? Is that the person who founded the camp?
2: What? Oh, like Faith, isn't a person. I get it. Nah, maybe it's a dance. Like, hey everyone, time to do the Faith Ripple.
3: Oh, Cody, that's silly. What does it say?
2: It says we'll be doing acts of service, like crafts and projects and stuff to help people.
3: That sounds like fun. But, Cody, we can't go.
2: Why?
3: Who will be here to take care of Grandma?
2: Char, it's okay to go to camp. Just because Grandma is sick...
3: I don't want to talk about it. I'm going to get Grandma her medicine.
2: All right. Just think about it. Discovery Mountain Camp is awesome.
3: Grandma, I have your medicine.
4: Charlotte, darling, thank you. You're such a sweet girl.
3: And I brought you a glass of water.
1: Here, Mom. I'll help you with that. Thank you, Charlotte.
4: Ah, that's better. Now, come here and sit with me, honey.
3: Okay.
4: You look like something's on your mind.
3: Well, Cody thinks that I should go with him to camp this summer.
4: Oh, that's a wonderful idea. You should go.
3: But, Grandma, what about you?
5: Hey, I'll be here.
4: Tell me about camp.
3: Well, it's called Faith Ripple, and the campers are doing things to help others.
4: Ah, helping others is always a good thing.
3: But...
4: Charlotte, you should go to camp with Cody.
3: But...
4: It would make me so happy if you did this for me.
3: Well...
4: Charlotte, God will take care of you at camp. He'll be with both of us.
3: Well, if you're sure.
4: I'm positive.
3: I'll go and tell Cody.
4: Wait, give me a hug first.
3: Of course. I love you, Grandma.
4: I love you too, sweet girl.
1: What's going to happen to Charlotte and Cody if anything happens to you, Mom?
4: God will take care of them, darling.
1: I wish I could do more. With the twins and the new baby on the way and Jack's job falling through and...
4: Eva, it only takes one person's kindness to change the life of another. I have faith. God will send someone to help them.
1: I wish that I had your faith, Mom. I do.
4: Just one person's faith. Just one is all they need. God will take care of them.
1: Here, take a drink of water.
4: Thank you. Now, go out there and see that our Charlotte doesn't change her mind about camp.
1: Meanwhile, back in Discovery Mountain, Kylie and Mr. Simon were catching up with Jamie back in Australia.
6: I miss seeing all of you.
7: But you can see me. Look.
6: Oh, Granddad, it isn't the same through a computer screen.
0: Come here, boy. Hop up and you can see Jamie, too.
6: Gotcha. Look at your boy. You're so cute.
0: He knows he's cute, don't you, boy?
7: Jamie, we're hoping to come and visit you for your graduation out there in Australia.
6: Oh, good. I can't wait to see everyone. But I better go. It's late here.
7: Good night, honey. Sleep well.
6: Bye, Granddad.
0: I know. I miss her too, boy. But she's all right.
8: Gadget, who's a good boy? Look, I got you a treat.
7: Another new bone for Gadget?
8: Of course.
0: You're spoiling him, Hattie.
8: Nah, only a little.
0: Come on, boy. Let's go find a spot for you to be.

0: carry your new treasure.
1: Hey, Kylie, don't forget to drop off your forms for camp. We start in a couple of weeks.
0: I won't forget. Bye.
2: Bye, Kylie. Are you almost ready for camp, Ms. Activities Director?
1: So formal. Yes, I think so.
2: You know, Hattie, I'm proud of you.
1: Oh, thanks, Uncle George.
2: I was nervous about giving you that inheritance check.
1: I know, I could tell.
2: Well, I know you're a mature, level-headed person, but it's a lot of money.
1: Sure is.
2: Many 25-year-olds would be tempted to spend that kind of money on luxuries.
1: Luxuries? Like what?
2: You know, fast cars, big houses, or fancy vacations.
1: Oh, well, no, those things aren't for me. I did fix my car, though.
2: See? Now, that is a very practical way to spend some of that money.
1: I thought so.
2: Now, you don't have to take my advice, but if you want my advice, I can give you some ideas on how to invest your money.
1: Well, I hadn't given much thought to investing my money.
2: Well, don't let the stock markets intimidate you. There are several safe, long-term options that would be perfect for you. If you want my advice, that is.
1: You're the first person I go to for advice, Uncle George.
2: Well, you know where to find me.
1: But I won't need any advice on my inheritance.
2: No?
1: Nope. I don't plan on having any money to invest.
2: But you just agreed fast cars and...
1: Oh, don't worry, Uncle George.
2: Don't worry? Well, okay.
1: I won't have any money to invest because I'm going to give it all away.
2: Give it all away? I must have misheard you.
1: Nope, that's right. I'm going to give it all away.
2: Oh, dear.
3: Giving away all her inheritance?
4: Helping others is good, but it sounds like Hattie is going a bit overboard.
3: Helping others, that's the theme of summer camp.
4: It sounds like it's going to be a different kind of camp this year.
3: I think so, and I can't wait to meet all the campers in our next episode.
4: Yeah, me too. I hope that Cody and Charlotte will be there.
3: Charlotte is worried about her grandma.
4: Yeah, she is, but her grandma sure is a woman of faith, isn't she?
3: Yeah, she believes that God will take care of Cody and Charlotte.
4: Well, God certainly took care of Hattie. I like the verse that she shared with everyone.
3: Oh, me too. Let me look it up for us. It's Psalm 68.
4: Verse 5, I think.
3: That's right. Here it is. A father to the fatherless, a defender of widows, is God in his holy habitation.
4: God has a special place in his heart for widows and orphans, doesn't he?
3: He does.
4: What kinds of acts of service projects will Tisha plan for the campers?
3: Well, we had a couple of hints in this episode, but we'll find out next time.
4: Be sure to join us here next time for more of this story series called Faith Ripple. We'll see you next time.
3: 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Birthday Surprise was written by Jean Boonstra, produced by Steve Phillips, and post-produced in Ontario, Canada by Douglas Bruce and Danny Columbi. 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
3: You're listening to the Brinkman Adventures in part one of Free Burma Rangers. Dave Eubank is about to parachute from the back of a Lockheed C-130 Hercules. Who is Dave Eubank? And why is he jumping out of a perfectly good airplane? Those are both excellent questions. To answer, let's begin 12 years earlier.
4: Chikoi, come. Good girl.
5: Are you hungry?
4: Starving.
5: Help me set the table.
6: Yes, ma'am. Hey, Mom, what did you do before you became a missionary?
5: I used to sing in New York on Broadway.
6: Really?
5: Yeah. I sing for kings and presidents. Now I get to sing for orphans instead of rich people.
6: That doesn't seem very nice of God, bringing a star out here in the jungle? I think I'd rather sing for a king.
5: I do. I'm singing for King Jesus.
6: When I get older, first, I'm going to be a soldier. And then I'll be a missionary.
5: We'll see.
7: Where are you headed, Dave?
6: I'm taking Jacoy out for her walk. We're going exploring.
7: Schoolwork done?
6: Yes, sir.
7: Okay, then. Have fun.
6: What is it, girl?
4: Chikoi!

0: hurting.
1: I know. She was so brave chasing that tiger off. Good thing it was a young cat. I'd hate to think what would have happened to you if it was full grown.
2: She's gonna be okay, right?
1: I don't think we can save her, son. I'm sorry.
3: Sadly, Chikoi died later that night. She had such a strong protective urge that she took on a tiger to protect her master. Little did Dave know that God had placed a similar drive in his own heart, one he would discover some years later. In the meantime, his parents sent him to a boarding school in Bangkok, the capital of Thailand. That first year at school, Dave became very ill.
4: 104. That's high, Dave. You might have dengue fever. We'll need to keep you hydrated. Do you think you can drink this entire glass of water?
5: Yes.
4: I'll be right back, honey.
5: Jesus, if you're real, please help me.
3: Dave immediately felt a peace in his heart. He knew that Jesus was real and promised to follow him. Later that week, he recovered and quickly discovered that following Jesus wasn't always easy. As the year progressed, he earned the reputation for being the toughest student on campus. One day, a new kid named Pete showed up. Pete was a big kid, but Dave was sure he could take him.
6: He's twice your size, Dave.
7: You don't stand a chance, kid.
8: We'll see about that.
3: They went at it for a long time. Eventually, when the teachers broke it up, everyone realized it was a tie. Neither claimed victory that day. To encourage them to get along, the school decided Gus and Dave should be roommates.
8: Keep your stuff in that half of the room.

0: Don't worry. I wouldn't want to get it dirty touching your side.
1: Whatever.
0: You better not snore.
1: What if I do?
0: I guess you'll just have to find out.
1: You want a piece of me right now?
0: For a little guy, you sure talk tough. Who taught you how to fight like that?
1: Nobody.
0: Are your parents in the military?
1: No, they are missionaries.
0: Missionaries? You're kidding.
1: Why?
0: I don't know. Maybe because most missionary kids don't fight like psychopaths.
1: Someday I'm gonna be a soldier.
0: I'll probably become a Green Beret like my uncle.
1: A Green what?
0: Beret.
1: What's a beret?
0: I think it's a French hat or something.
1: So you want to be a French hat?
0: The Green Berets are another name for the special forces in the army. They're like the toughest, meanest, best soldiers around. Sometimes they parachute behind enemy lines and do super dangerous missions.
1: That's what I want to be too. How do you get to be one of those anyway?
0: My uncle said it's really hard. You have to be tough and pass super hard courses. Most people who try end up dropping out.
1: I could get in.
0: You sure you want to do this?
2: If we're gonna be warriors, we gotta learn how to fight.
0: Okay, here it goes.
3: Hey! Yeah, you! Eat ya!
4: I won't feed you! Do that right there!
0: You were right, Dave. They don't like that name. I'll take the biggest guy.
2: Let's give it to him, Gus!
5: After that, Dave and Gus went out often to instigate fights with the local teens. Over time, the kids in the city grew to fear this scrappy duo. Dave's motto was hit fast and hit hard, and that's what he did. He became an expert fighter. On Christmas break of his senior year, he went home to spend time with his parents. One afternoon, Dave and his dad were out riding horses, something they both enjoyed.
6: Want a race?
7: Sure.
6: On your mark, get set, go.
2: Come on, girl! Ah!
6: Was too easy.
7: Yeah, you still give me the slowest horse.
6: Dave, I'm really proud of the young man you're becoming.
7: Thanks.
6: What's wrong?
7: Things aren't as they seem.
6: Huh?
7: There's some stuff I need to tell you, Dad.
6: Okay.
7: Well, I haven't really been living like a Christian these last few years at school. When our basketball team beat Singapore during the national tournament, I made some intentional fouls. And I've been skipping church and fighting.
6: Oh?
7: Even drinking a little.
6: Well, is this the way you want to live?
7: No.
6: Have you confessed these things to God?
7: Sort of, I guess. I do want to obey Him better.
6: Well, confession is the first step. Ask Him to help you change.
7: I'll do that, Dad. How would you feel if I didn't become a missionary like you?
6: Just because I'm a missionary doesn't mean God is calling you to become one.
7: I applied for an ROTC scholarship at Texas A&M. I want to become an officer with the Green Berets.
6: Wow.
7: I wanted that for the last 4 years. I've been working out at school and stuff.
6: That's great, son. I think you'd make one tough soldier.
5: Later that year, Dave received the scholarship. He moved to Texas and began studying. He also started the brutal training to become one of the few chosen to wear the Green Beret.
8: Get up! Everybody, get up! Out of your tents, now! Get in the field! Wilson, get the lead out! Hey, little guy!
7: Me, sir?
8: Yes, you. I hope you're tougher than you look.
7: I am, sir.
8: I'm betting otherwise. Now run! Go, go, go! All right, into the water. I want your head down. Facing the mud. Hey, you! I said head under the water. Five of you, per telephone call. Pick them up. That's right. Lift them up over your head. Now, on my command, squat. Down. Up, down, up, down, up. There's plenty of stuff you're not going to like in this world. Get used to it.

0: And graduating with top honors today is Dave Eubank.
1: Congratulations.
2: Thank you, sir.
3: Dave flew home to Thailand to spend the break with his family. Jet-lagged, he rested in his bedroom while his parents held a prayer meeting downstairs with a visiting missionary.
4: Is there anyone here who would like prayer about the future?
5: I would.
1: Dave.
4: Hey. Oh, hi, Davey. I didn't know you were here.
6: He's back on break for a couple weeks. Sorry to disturb you, hon.
5: No problem. I was awake.
4: So you'd like prayer for your future?
5: I would.
7: Dave made it into the Special Forces. When he gets back to the States, they want him to become an Army Ranger.
4: Wow.
6: It's very rigorous and quite dangerous.
5: Yeah. I'm having second thoughts, though. They want me to train with the HALO unit. HALO stands for High Altitude, Low Opening. If I pass, I'd participate in risky missions.
4: Oh.
5: Jumping from planes behind enemy lines and stuff like that.
4: But you're having second thoughts.
5: Well, I guess because I never asked God if I should be a soldier. I love my job now. I don't want to quit. But what if God wants me to quit? Mom, you were a star on Broadway, and God took that away from you. I'm afraid maybe he's going to do the same thing to me.
7: Well, let's pray about this.
5: Yeah. Okay. Lord, I'm sorry I didn't talk to you about what I should do. I took the scholarship because I wanted to be in the Army. Thank you for letting me be a paratrooper. I don't want to quit, but now I feel bad for not asking you first.
7: God, we know that you are good. Help Dave to trust you with his life.
5: Okay, God. I'll give that all up if you ask me to. I'll even go to Africa and be a missionary. Whatever you say.
4: David, I believe the Lord wants you to keep doing what you're doing. And if he ever wants you to do something different, you'll recognize his voice.
3: So Dave returned and began the Ranger Indoctrination Program, or RIP, as some call it. Again, he excelled to the top of his class. After weeks of difficult training, he made it to the end of the course and his final jump before graduation. As he stood in the door of the plane, he had no way of knowing that someone had made a terrible mistake in misreading a wind speed gauge. The green light for the jump should not have been given.
8: Searching for the ice on it. Coming around. Head left. I need to fly north of that river. You're pointing right at it.
9: Okay, we're over the drop site.
8: You're well clear of the wires. You can assume you're good.
9: Standing by.
8: We're good to go. 5 seconds.
9: Ready.
8: Green light. All right, let's roll. Too much wind. Abort. Red light. Red light. It's too late. All five jump.
9: There's too much wind.
8: Get medics down there fast.
3: As the wind dragged the men across the field, sticks tore into their bodies. Rocks and gravel scraped the paint from their helmets and stripped away their gear. Everyone survived that terrible jump, but Dave was the only one who wasn't carried off the field on a stretcher. While he recuperated in his bunk, he thought back to the time years earlier when he raised his pocket knife in the air and said, "First I'll be a soldier, then I'll be a missionary." He smiled at the thought. Lieutenant David Eubank would never be a missionary. He was a born warrior, an elite Army Ranger. Dave's superiors noticed him, and before long he was a commander, leading teams of 40 men on dangerous missions in Central America. He continued to rise in the ranks of the Special Forces, and by age 30 was a captain, directing two different teams in risky classified missions around the globe. Things seemed to be going perfectly. One day, while on leave, he went to his friend's house to watch a football game.
10: Dave, buddy, you made it. Hey, the game starts in 5. I've saved you a seat down here.
5: Thanks.
11: We have lots of food. Grab a plate.
5: Wow, you guys went all out.
11: There's someone I want you to meet. Dave, this is my friend, Karen. Karen, this is Dave Eubank, the guy I was telling you about.
12: It's nice to meet you.
5: Likewise.
11: If you two would excuse me, I'll see you downstairs.
12: So,
6: You're in the Army?
5: Actually, I'm in the Special Forces. I'm a Green Beret, you know.
6: No, never heard about that. Were you in the Gulf War?
5: No, I'd be too scared.
6: You know, it's really okay to be scared.
5: Yeah. What do you do?
6: I wanted to be a special ed teacher my whole life. I just graduated from Seattle Pacific University. I'm praying for a job in that field.
5: That's cool. So you're a Christian?
6: I am. You?
5: Yep. My parents are missionaries in Thailand.
6: Wow. That's neat.
5: What do you do for fun?
6: I love the outdoors, hiking, you know, that type of stuff.
5: Hey, I'm planning a technical ascent of Mount Shuksan in the Cascades next week. If you wanted to come, you could stay at the base camp while I do the hard stuff, or you could climb with me right to the top.
6: That sounds great. I'd love to.
5: Really? Sorry we had to start at midnight. The ice gets pretty soft once the sun comes out. You tired?
11: Exhausted, but I love it.
5: Seriously?
11: Yes.
5: So how are you doing, Karen?
11: I'm digging this.
5: You've honestly never done this before?
11: No.
5: Congratulations, Karen.
11: I can't believe it. I can't believe I climbed a mountain.
5: We're 9,100 feet up. Over there's Icy Peak.
11: Just breathtaking.
5: You hungry?
11: Thanks. Did you learn to mountain climb through the military?
5: I've always been an adventurer, but the Army has taught me so much. I get amazing opportunities all the time.
11: You're what, 30-something? And you're already a captain in the Special Forces? I bet you could become a general if you wanted.
5: I don't know. I've worked for this practically my whole life, but now... I told you my dad is a missionary.
11: Yeah?
5: He has this sense of satisfaction in his eyes. Sometimes I wonder if I'd be happier in the ministry.
11: Wow. Now that's a radical change of direction.
5: But I don't know if God could use me. I feel inadequate. I'm not sure God can overlook some of the stupid mistakes I've made.
11: That's not how God works. Look at the Apostle Paul. He called himself the chief of sinners, yet God still used him.
5: Huh.
3: They didn't call it dating, but Dave and Karen's new relationship included hours of mountain climbing, skiing, and long walks in the Washington forests. She nurtured Dave's desire to follow Jesus as he bared his soul to her. Then, as sudden as a flash flood, Dave made a decision.
5: I quit the Army.
2: You quit? You're kidding me. That's a big deal.
5: There's something else.
2: What?
5: Karen? I think we should get married. Are you still there?
2: I'm still here. Dave, I love spending time with you. But I've finally achieved my dream of serving kids as a special ed teacher here in Seattle. I don't think I'm ready for marriage.
5: Okay.
2: We should stop seeing each other.
5: What? You're kidding, right?
2: No, I'm not.
5: Isn't that drastic? We get along so well.
2: I think God has us on different paths. I should go. Bye, Dave.
5: Bye? Lord, I don't understand. She can't do this. We love each other. We're so right for each other. Why can't she see that? And we both love you. I just don't get it.
13: I'm really sorry to hear that, son. But just because she said no the first time doesn't mean it's over. Mr. Quinley asked Judah 3 times before she finally said yes.
5: Seriously?
13: Yeah.

0: pieces I've ever read on the subject.
1: Wow. Really?
0: Yes.
1: Thank you, sir.
0: Are you going to Thailand to see your parents over Christmas break?
1: No. I've got this gal in Seattle. It didn't work the first time. She agreed to see me again, so I'm giving romance another shot.
0: I'll pray it goes well for you.
1: Thank you, sir. Thanks for meeting me here.
2: Sure. I love this time of year. Christmas shopping at its best.
1: Yeah.
2: Dave, you're marching again. We're in a mall, not on a mission.
1: Sorry. How are your parents?
2: They're doing great. Are you enjoying your first year at Fuller?
1: Loving it. Karen?
2: Yes?
1: Do you think we can start over?
2: No.
0: Dave!
1: Hello, sir.
0: How'd it go with that girl?
1: Terrible, sir.
0: Oh, I'm sorry to hear that. You know, there are some pretty incredible women here at Fuller.
1: I'm not giving up on her. I'm heading back at spring break to try to jumpstart her interest in me.
0: Jumpstart? What is she, Dave? A car? Okay, great.
1: Thanks. You were right about the Tozer book. Loved it.
3: Hey, Dave. Come in.
1: Thanks.
3: Look, I'm sorry about Karen. I know it's tough on you.
1: I'm going in there to talk to her one more time. Here's my phone. I don't want to be disturbed, okay? I don't care who calls. Unless it's my father. He only calls when it's an emergency.
3: Hello, Dave's phone. May I ask who's calling?
4: Can I talk to my son, Dave?
3: It's your father.
1: Dad?
4: Dave, you saw Lou, who serves in the WA Foreign Ministry, is visiting with me right now. He's here in Chiang Mai trying to get international support for a plan to transform the WA economy. He wants the UN and our government to help them replace opium with crops like rubber and tea. They've refused, I'm afraid.
1: So why are you telling me this?
4: He's asking for missionaries to come to the WA state. He believes that only Jesus can change the hearts of the WA people.
1: Yeah?
4: You saw Lou noticed your picture on our wall, the one with your green beret? He said you looked like a warrior, and he asked if you were a Christian. I explained that you were my son studying at seminary. He asked if you would go to Burma and help the WA people. I told Lou that we should pray about it, and we did. And we called you.
1: Wow.
4: You realize that if you came, you would be one of the first Western men to enter the WA state in 30 years.
1: How soon do they want me?
4: How soon can you get here?
1: I don't know. I'll call you tomorrow.
4: Sounds good. Talk to you soon.
1: Bye. Karen, I need to talk to you.
2: That's incredible, Dave. What an opportunity for you.
1: I want you to marry me and come with me to Burma. I understand if you don't want to, but I really need you. One way or another, I have to go.
2: When will you come back?
1: 3 months. I'll be back for the new semester at Fuller. But if God has other plans, I may never come back. Karen, I love you so much. Would you please reconsider?
2: Dave, I don't want you to leave. And I don't want you to never come back.
1: You told me what you don't want. Tell me what you do want.
2: I want you to follow God.
1: Do you want to marry me?
2: Yes.
5: Three months later, on a beautiful beach, his dad performed the June wedding ceremony in the presence of friends and family.
6: Do you take this woman to be your lawfully wedded wife?
1: I do.
6: Then I pronounce you man and wife.
5: Later that same month, Dave and Karen arrived in Burma. They packed their rucksacks full of medical supplies and Christian material and marched into the jungle toward the WA people.
1: Karen, can you believe we're doing this?
2: It doesn't seem real. How far to Phil May?
1: Not sure.
2: Are we lost already? Dave, should we ask directions from that scary soldier with the hand grenades?
1: Karen, stand behind me.
5: You've been listening to the Brinkman Adventures, and this has been Free Burma Rangers.

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3: With SRN News, I'm Michael Harrington in Washington. President Trump says he'll order American forces to hold off on strikes he has threatened against Iran.
4: Mr. Trump claims Mideast allies have reached the parameters of a deal to end the war in Iran. The president told a Saturday evening social media post that for now, he would halt new strikes in the five-month-old war. A day earlier, Mr. Trump threatened more strikes on Iran as the U.S. pushes to reopen the Strait of Hormuz. The announcement comes after a call President Trump had with the Saudi crown prince.
3: Correspondent Andrew Stewart. Senate Majority Leader John Thune says it's critical that the SAVE Act get passed and

0: soon.
1: On the SAVE Act, I mean, I strongly support it. I co-sponsored the original version last Congress, and I'll do whatever I can to pass it if there's a clear path to doing it. But we did put it on the floor for debate, and we had it on the floor for over a couple of weeks. We forced Democrats to take a position on all of those common sense policies. We've had 5 votes now on the entire Save America Act, or pieces of it, including photo ID, including citizenship to register. During the debate, no one's more consistently in support of the bill than I did.
0: He made his comments to the Salem Radio Network. Dangerous heat has hit parts of the western U.S. this weekend, prompting warnings for people to stay inside and heightened wildfire risks in many areas. A high-pressure ridge has been holding heat close to the ground from Arizona to Montana. Meteorologists say the good news is it'll be relatively short-lived. National Weather Service forecast high temps in a variety of cities. By this afternoon, Las Vegas, 115 degrees is expected. Russia has launched a barrage of ballistic missiles and drones into Kyiv this weekend, killing at least 9 people and wounding 33. The strikes follow a major Russian attack 2 days earlier, killed at least 10 people all across the country. This is SRN News.
2: Dirt. Well, if there's dirt, probably something's growing in it. What grows may be good or it may be bad. The human heart is like dirt, some things always growing in it too. It might be growing doubt or cynicism, anger, jealousy, or laziness. Or that same heart could be growing peace, happiness, and productivity. Anybody who gardens knows that weeds grow by themselves, but good seeds need to be planted, kept clean, and nourished. Your heart, like the soil, has something growing in it. The question is what? The world provides all kinds of things to get planted in the heart, and these seeds left to themselves will definitely sprout and grow. The Apostle Paul said that we should think about things that are pure and true and noble. Are you planting good things in your heart, or are you just letting anything grow that grows by itself? It's up to each one of us to choose what grows in the soil of our hearts. This is Rod Bieber with Seed Time and Harvest.
0: Texas Appeals Court has dismissed an injunction that forced a Houston-area midwife to close her clinics. The court ruled that Texas Attorney General Ken Paxton's office relied solely on an anonymous email as evidence that Maria Rosas had violated the state's 2022 abortion ban. The appeals court did not give an opinion on the validity of the accusations against Rosas. Paxton's office plans to appeal the decision to the Texas Supreme Court. A spokesman says to ensure clarity in temporary injunction procedure in this and other cases. For years, it appeared that transgenderism was becoming an unstoppable force in this country, but new polls indicate that after reaching a peak in the early 2020s, overall support for the LGBT agenda, and transgenderism in particular, has been in decline. Individual surveys have shown a drop in support for sex change operations on children, a preference for using biological sex on IDs, and increasing support for bans on males playing on female sports teams. This is SRN News. Some parents are suing social media.
3: The parents of 4 teenagers who died by suicide are suing Meta, TikTok, Snapchat, and YouTube. They claim the platforms caused years of escalating harms leading to their deaths. The lawsuit was filed Thursday in Delaware. The Social Media Victims Law Center represents the families from Texas, North Carolina, Minnesota, and Tennessee. The teens reportedly suffered from social media addiction, sleep deprivation, depression, and anxiety. The complaint alleges the companies knew they were causing harm. Keith Peters reporting.
0: Today is Sunday, August the 2nd, and some notable people are celebrating a birthday today, including actor Butch Patrick of TV's The Munsters. Remember him? Well, he's 73 years old today. Actress Maria Louise Parker is 62. Actor Sam Worthington is 50. And Vice President J.D. Vance is 42 today. This is SRN News.
4: Living for the Lord comes down to really one commandment. We have it for you in John chapter 15, verse 12. I command you to love each other in the same way that I love you. The words of Jesus from John chapter 15, verse 12.

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1: And now, Adventures in Odyssey.

0: time again for Odyssey Middle School's fall theater production. This year, we're doing The Minestrone Man, a play that requires a whole truckload of musical ability. Unfortunately, Matthew Parker and I don't have a truckload. More like a thimble load. But my brother Barrett, well, let me tell you, he'll get the lead as Tony Anthony, the trombone player, if there is any justice in this world. Good job, Barrett!
1: Thanks, Sam.
0: The competition at the auditions can get pretty intense. Emotions run high, egos are bruised. Pride is but a dim ship on the sea of memory. But there's no business like show business, especially if that business leads to murder. Okay, maybe not murder, but let me warn you, this is one of the more bizarre cases that yours truly, Emily Jones, and my sidekick, Matthew Parker, have ever tackled. I call it the mystery of the Phantom of the School Musical. Nah, too many words. Never mind. Hey, we could call it stage fright. Yeah. Anyway, let's get back to a couple of weeks ago at Odyssey Middle School's famed Taft-Hartley Theater, where plays have been performed for many years. The theater was named after Thelma B. Taft and Roosevelt P. Hartley, two of Odyssey's favorite performers back in the day. And there we were, wading into that theatrical stream on the day the cast assignments were announced on the bulletin board. Matthew and I didn't get a part, but we did get to be stage managers for the production.
1: Oh, I didn't get in!
0: Oh, you didn't want to get in anyway, Matthew. You wanted to be a stage manager.
2: I did?
0: Sure you did. You hate the spotlight.
2: I do.
0: Yes, Matthew, you do.
2: I'm amazed at how much you know about me that I don't even know.
1: Hey, guys.
0: Hey.
1: So, how's the casting for the play?
2: Great. If you're Barrett Jones and you wanted the leading role of Tony Anthony.
1: Really? I got it? Yes!
0: Congratulations. I knew you'd get it.
2: Yeah, congrats, Barrett. There's no better Tony Anthony.
1: Oh, thanks, guys. I don't know what to say.
3: You're going down, Barrett.
1: Jay, I didn't see you there.
3: Feeling pretty good about yourself today, Barrett?
1: Yeah, I suppose so. Did you get in the play, Jay?
3: You know I didn't get in.
1: Actually, I didn't know that.
3: Yeah, sure. You can gloat all you want.
1: Gloat?
3: But you're gonna rue the day. Rue the day.
1: What?
3: Rue the day.
0: Okay, what is your problem, Jay?
1: You're creeping me out.
0: Yeah.
3: Someday, very soon, Barrett, I will show you who's really the best. You will rue the day. You will.
1: Okay. Okay. I'm sorry to interrupt, but do you even know what rue the day means?
3: No.
1: Thought so.
3: But believe me, Barrett, when that day comes, you will rue like you've never ruined the day before.
1: Yeah. Okay, Jay.
3: Just consider yourself warned. Rue it. Rue that day. Rue coming at you. Rue.
0: Okay, bye-bye.
2: Jay is going for supervillain status.
1: I'll say.
0: Oh, who cares? He's all bluff. The show must go on. Right, Barrett?
1: That's right. The show must go on.
0: Practice began the very next day, after school with Miss Adelaide directing. Everyone was pretty jazzed. Except maybe for Matthew. He and I had a lot of work ahead of us.
4: Okay, places, everyone. Places, everyone. Oh, my. This is going to be one very long production.
0: Hi, Miss Adelaide. Matthew and I are ready to manage the stage. Right, Matthew?
2: Yeah, can't wait.
4: Oh, good. I didn't know if you two were actually going to show up.
2: Oh, yeah.
0: We're here.
4: Mr. Stolfitz?
5: We're coming. Okay, here I am.
4: Emily, Matthew.

0: This is Charlie Stolfitz, the director of the Theater Guild. They borrowed our facility this summer for their production of... what was it, Charlie?
1: It was The Pirates of Penance.
0: Ah, that's right. It was about pirates who repent of their pillaging ways.
1: It didn't go over very well.
0: There are some set pieces he needs help moving out.
2: Well, lead the way, Mr. Stuff, Mr. Schlup, sir.
1: Okay, come on.
3: You're new to Odyssey, aren't you?
1: Yes, though I was once considered to be a theatrical visionary on Broadway.
2: Really? By who?
1: People. Important people. And now, this is what I'm reduced to. Okay, here we are. Stay put until I turn on the lights.
2: Wow! Look at all this stuff.
1: Mm.
2: A palm tree? Ooh, a ship's mast.
1: Oh, let's get cracking. All these set pieces have to get moved to the storage area beneath the stage. The stairs are over there. Let's go. Chop, chop.
2: Give me a hand with this palm tree, Matthew.
3: Okay, hold on.
4: Oh, yuck, what's this?
2: Hey, that almost hit my foot.
3: Sorry. What's this stuff all over the tree?
2: It's just paint scattering. It's a typical theater technique. From a distance, it gives the set pieces a weathered look.
3: Oh, good. Whew. For a minute there, I thought they were bird droppings.
1: Actually, those are bird droppings.
2: Ouch! That did hit my foot.
3: Are those bird droppings covering everything?
1: Well, pretty much. It's just another sad detail in the sordid story of my play.
2: Ooh, what happened?
1: Well, I had a choice between rigging a plastic parrot on the pirate captain's shoulder or buying a real one. I wanted authenticity, so I decided to use a real one. Let's just say it was another bad choice.
3: Are there any gloves around here? I don't want to touch this stuff with my bare hands.
1: Well, I have some gloves in my truck, but they're all left-handed.
3: Okay.
2: Well, it didn't take long for us to move all that stuff into the storage area. After we finished, Matthew and I got a chance to watch Barrett practice his big number, a duet with Priscilla Peterson.
0: Okay, okay, quiet, everyone. Barrett, Priscilla, are you ready?
3: Yes, Miss Adelaide.
2: Yes, Miss Adelaide.
0: Oh, all right. Now, this is the scene where Tony Anthony is showing off for the local girl. Okay, and a one, and a two, and a...
2: Oh! What was that?
3: I don't know.
2: That didn't sound good.
3: Miss Adelaide?
0: It may have just been the central air kicking in.
3: The central air kicking in?
0: Well, they did redo the ductwork at some point. But let's just keep going, kids. I'm sure there's nothing to worry about. Are we ready? And a one, and a two, and I'm happy and...

0: course not the central air kicking in, Miss Adelaide. No, I think you're right.
1: Rose again!
2: What? Do you hear that?
1: Rose again!
3: Em, what's going on here?
2: I have no idea.
0: Okay, Jay, we know it's you. Quit playing games and come out. Now!
1: Rose again! Rose!
4: Jay, if that's you, I'm going to have a word with your parents. Jay? Jay?
2: If that's Jay, he's really good.
3: And if it's not Jay, I'm never setting foot in this theater again.
2: There's one way to find out. Where's my cell phone? Oh, here.
3: What are you doing?
2: I'm calling Jay.
3: Why? He won't be home. He's around here somewhere. He has to be.
2: Exactly. Hello?
5: Yo.
2: May I speak with Jay, please?
5: Why? Who is this?
2: Oh, hi, Jay. Just wanted to check to make sure that you're at home. Talk to you later.
5: Hey, I'm gonna steal you.
2: It wasn't Jay. He's at home.
4: Not Jay.
0: That's it. I'm out of here.
2: Yeah. Let go.
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2: Needless to say, getting Barrett back on that stage the next day was going to take some work.
0: No way. I'm done. My theatrical career is over.
2: All right, just calm down, Barrett. Have you forgotten how wonderful you are?

0: I don't care. It's hard to play the trombone when you're screaming with fear.
1: And the cool factor goes completely out the window.
2: Oh, look, Barrett, somebody's playing a prank, that's all. You're not going to let somebody's prank scare you out of a role that you were born to play, are you?
0: Sure.
2: You give it all up for a prank. It's no prank, Emily. What, Priscilla? Have you guys ever heard of the Phantom of the Taft, Hartley?
0: Huh? The what?
1: Oh, brother.
2: Here's what I heard. 50 years ago, the Taft-Hartley Theater was built. And then right after that, Roosevelt Hartley died under mysterious circumstances.
3: Yeah, what kind of mysterious circumstances?
2: Nobody knows. That's why they're mysterious. Anyway, ever since then, he's haunted the theater.
0: What? Haunted?
2: That's ridiculous.
0: I've heard the same thing, Emily.
2: Yeah, well, hearing it doesn't make it true, Matthew. True or not, the entire cast has decided that they won't rehearse anymore until that phantom, or whatever it is, has been found.
3: You are kidding me. The whole cast is afraid?
2: Uh-huh. Somebody is supposed to tell Miss Adelaide this afternoon.
3: Barrett, listen to me. This is all just a lot of nonsense. There are no phantoms. Got it? I can't believe you're thinking of going back into that theater to tell Miss Adelaide that you're chickening out of the production.
0: You're right, Em.
3: Good.
0: There's no way I'm going back in that theater to meet her. You'll have to talk to her first, since you're the only one who isn't afraid.
3: What?
0: Oh, and pick up my trombone, will you? I left it there because of the stampede out of the building, you know?
2: There's no point in recounting the argument that followed. Good sense didn't prevail. So, I had to go back to the Taft-Hartley Theater that afternoon to tell Miss Adelaide about the cast's decision. And I had to drag Matthew along.
0: I don't want to go. I heard that Hartley lost his head and rides a horse.
2: That's Ichabod Crane. Stop being such a coward. There's no headless phantom of the theater. Now let's go inside and talk to Miss Adelaide. Maybe she can figure out how to save this production.
4: I think we'll cancel practice today.
2: Miss Adelaide, what's wrong?
4: Wrong? Oh, nothing. That is, I was in there alone.
2: Uh-huh.
4: Waiting for everyone, and well...
0: You heard that voice again, didn't you?
4: Voice? What voice?
2: Don't tell me you're afraid of it.
4: No, of course not. But I have to think of the children. We can't rehearse if they're afraid.
0: That's okay, since none of the cast will work on it anyway.
2: Matthew!
4: Oh, then that works out perfectly. I'll be in touch. Bye-bye now.
0: Mission accomplished. I'm going home.
2: No, you aren't. We're going inside.
0: To get Barrett's trombone?
2: That, and to solve this mystery.
0: I was afraid you were going to say that.
5: Well, here's Barrett's trombone.
2: Let's go. Not so fast.
5: But I don't like empty theaters. They're always so dark and empty.
2: Be brave. Now, let's make our way backstage.
5: But I can hardly see anything. It's even darker back there.
2: Well, there's a light switch on the back wall.
5: I don't like this.
2: Where's the light switch?
3: It's just over there, I think.
2: You think?
3: Well, since when am I an expert on theatrical lighting?
2: What was that?
3: It's an old theater. The floorboards make noise.
0: Hey, what was that? Did you feel it? The air moved.
3: The air conditioning just came on, that's all.
0: The same air conditioning that shouts rue the day?
3: Stop. Let's wait.
0: Yikes! It did it again! We're being attacked by the phantom!
2: Calm down, Matthew. Be still.
0: I'm getting out of here.
2: Matthew, don't! Matthew? Where are you?
6: Down here.
2: Down where?
6: Somebody put a hole in the middle of the stage.
2: Oh, wait. It's a trap door to the storage room. Are you all right?
6: Yeah.
2: Hang on. I'm coming down.
6: I suggest you use the stairs.
2: Okay. Oh, wow. It's even darker down here.
0: Yeah, I can't tell you how happy I am about that.
2: Can you stand up?
0: Yeah.
2: Hey, did you hear that?
0: Hear what?
2: Look, there's a light.
0: Where?
2: There, under that door.

0: got a dressing room? We put some stage props in it yesterday.
1: Oh, yeah. You know, my ankle is fine. Let's get out of here.
0: Cut it out. Let's hurry before whoever it is escapes.
1: You first.
0: Come on, Matthew. Let's go. Okay, ready? I'll open the door. One, two, three. Aha!
2: What?
3: Jay? So you are the Phantom.
2: Out of my way.
0: Get him, Matthew!
3: Catch him, Em.
0: I can't catch him.
3: Where'd he go?
0: I don't know.
4: Okay, I won't describe the chase through the theater, especially since we weren't able to catch Jay. Apparently he knew about the other stairway and exit that we didn't know about.
1: Okay, so that was weird.
0: Did you see what he was wearing?
3: Yeah, a big black cape. Definitely proof that Jay's the Phantom.
0: I don't know.
3: What? Didn't you see him? Come on, why else would he be here? Rue the day, remember? He has to be the Phantom.
0: Then how did he fly past us? He couldn't be upstairs flying around and downstairs playing dress-up all at the same time.
3: The same way he spooked everyone yesterday while he was still at home.
0: And how did he do that?
3: I don't know. But we have to tell Miss Adelaide.
0: Not yet. Something's bothering me about this. I need a few more questions answered.
3: Like what?
0: Like, why did Jay run all the way down to that stairway when the trapdoor stairs were closer and easier to use?
3: Beats me.
0: That gives me an idea. An idea that may solve this mystery. Matthew, tell everybody to meet me here tomorrow afternoon.
3: Nobody's coming back here until the Phantom is caught.
0: Which is exactly what I plan to do. Tell them to be here if they want to see the Phantom for themselves.
5: 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We always love hearing from you.
6: All right, Matthew, we're all here, and I'm sure we're very excited about meeting this mysterious Phantom. Where's Emily? And why does this place smell like popcorn? Matthew?
3: I don't know where she is. I thought...
0: I'm right here.
3: Oh,
0: calm down.
3: Do you have it? Did you catch the Phantom?
0: I'll get to that in a minute. But first, I'd like to say something. Hello, everybody. How are you feeling? Pretty scared? I guess so, since nothing causes people to be scared more than irrational fear. That's right, I said irrational, because that's what you've all been. Imagine being willing to give up on your art and your talent and your courage all because of fear. Well, guess what? There's someone who didn't do that, and I'd like to introduce him to you. Jay, step out, please.
3: There he is. I knew it was him.
0: Calm down. Jay isn't the Phantom. Are you, Jay?
2: No. I am not the Phantom.
3: Of course you are. You've been out to jinx my performance since the day Miss Adelaide turned you down for the part. Rue the day, remember? That's right. And why did we find you here yesterday wearing that cape?
7: Yeah.
6: Quiet, everybody. Go on, Emily.
0: Jay's behavior isn't what you think. Yes, he planned his revenge for not getting the part, but his plan was to get an early start practicing for the next production, which Miss Adelaide posted on the bulletin board. What was the play, Jay?
2: Dr. Jekyll and Mr. Heidelberg.
0: Which is why he was wearing that cape. He was rehearsing.
2: Yeah, thought I should start now because it's two parts, which gives me, you know, double the exposure that Barrett is getting now.
0: Okay. And the phrase, rue the day?
2: Got it from the play.
0: There you have it. Jay is not the Phantom.
3: Then who is? You still haven't explained the voice.
1: And what about the swoosh? How do you explain the swoosh?
3: I didn't know about a swoosh. We got swooshed yesterday. Very cool and very creepy.
0: And that's why I asked Mr. Charlie Schlotz, the theater guy, to join us today as well. Mr. Stolfitz. Yeah. Okay, can you take it from here?
8: Mm-hmm. I'm sorry that all of you have been dragged into the orbit of my celestial universe of bad luck. During the summer's production of The Pirates of Penance, I bought a parrot from the Pet Vista shop over by the Odyssey Mall.
3: That's a nice place. They have hamsters.
1: Yeah.
8: As some of you know, the whole play was, well, a disaster. And the worst

0: of it was when the parrot flew away during our last show. The back exits were open, so I assumed that she flew outside, but now I know she didn't. She's been here the whole time, living in the rafters of this very theater.
1: Mm-hmm. And to prove it, I'm going to bring out some parrot popcorn.
2: Parrot popcorn?
1: It's popcorn with some olive oil and nutritional yeast. No salt garlic powder and a no salt herb mix sprinkled over the top. Parrots love it. Polly wants some popcorn?
0: Actually, her name is Winifred.
1: Oh, Winifred wants some popcorn? Cool. Whoa, okay, there you are. Who's a pretty bird? Who's a pretty bird, huh?
3: Hey, that doesn't sound like the voice we heard.
1: It does if you turn on the wireless mic and affect it through a hidden sound system.
4: Isn't that lovely?
3: Wow, how does a parrot know how to set up a sound system?
1: A parrot doesn't, Matthew, but a human does.
4: What human, Emily?
1: Mr. Slop... Mr. Sh... him!
0: What? What are you saying?
1: I'm saying that none of these were coincidences. In fact, you've been the mastermind of everything that's happened.
4: What? Explain yourself, Emily.
1: That's easy. Jay, who suggested that the best revenge was to get a head start on the next play?
5: Mr. Stolfitz?
1: And who gave you access to the dressing room to wear the costumes and practice the lines?
5: Mr. Stolfitz.
1: And who was here often enough to teach the parrot to say your signature phrase, rue the day?
3: Rue the day?
1: Something he couldn't have learned just by hearing you say it once.
5: I know this one. Mr. Stolfitz.
1: Exactly.
4: But why would he want to sabotage our production?
1: Do you want to explain, Mr. Stolfitz? You or shall I?
0: I guess I'll have to do it.
1: And maybe you should do it without playing that character you've been playing all this time.
0: Yes. Well, maybe you're right. You see, the truth is, I came to Odyssey as an experiment. For the past year, I've been filming myself and everything I've done as a piece of, well, I like to think of it as experimental theater. The horrible play we did in the summer, spooking you all as the Phantom. It was all part of my plan to impress Broadway producers with my prowess as an actor and my powers to convince rational people to do absurdly irrational things. I mean, why else would people allow me to do a terrible play like The Pirates of Penance? It's ridiculous. Just as it was ridiculous for sensible adults and young people to actually believe that a phantom existed in this theater. But now, I have everything I need for my triumphal return, and I thank you all.
4: It was all like a bad reality show?
0: Well, more or less. And with that, I am off to Broadway and a successful career on stage where I belong. Just as soon as I get you all to sign the release forms. You don't mind, do you?
1: Of course we do. You can't use us as dupes and puppets just to further your career.
3: Will we be on television?
0: Most certainly.
3: Where do I sign?
1: The show must go on is a great motto. At least in this case it is. Because the show did go on, and it was a huge hit. Barrett really wowed everyone with his trombone. Priscilla looked genuinely swept off her feet, and Miss Adelaide couldn't have been happier. And I might add, the sets looked fantastic, thanks to a couple of can-do stage managers that could multitask.
3: Yeah, can-do is an apt description. Hey, Em, have you noticed the pattern with our mysteries?
1: You mean that I usually solve them with my uncanny ability and prowess as a detective?
3: Actually, I was thinking about how they're animal-related.
1: Oh, well, maybe next time we'll get out of that rut.
3: Or not.
1: Guess we'll find out together, huh?
3: You bitch.
1: Come on.
6: You know, buried in all the silliness of today's episode was an important lesson. When we let fear get the better of us, we often do ridiculous things. That's why when we're afraid, we have to remember that God is with us. And if we put our trust in Him, then there's nothing to be afraid of. 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Music by John Campbell. Our cast included Christina Pacelli, Zach Callison, Andy Pessoa, and Barbara Niles. And I'm Chris, hoping you'll join us again next time for more Adventures in Odyssey.
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0: Well, hello there. It's good to have you back. You're always welcome here at Lamplighter Theatre. On our last visit...
1: Little Abel Grey, I have heard it said. His legs forgot to grow. His body is all his head.
2: Stop!
1: Abel Grey, mind to keep away. For we will have you to play. Your head be in the way.
3: Good morning, madam. Can I have some baskets?
4: Oh, I must get to work, Giles. I can't buy any. Oh.
3: Yeah, I'm not a child. Just dwarfed, madam. So, yeah, it's just me and the rats.
5: Rats? What do you mean?
3: No, my home's infested. Rats take up more room than I do. At night, they scurry about my head and scamper over my blanket, even bite my toes.
4: Sir, I saw the notice that this house is for let.
5: Yeah? What of it?
4: Well, I'd like to see it if I might.
6: If you ask me, I think the place is haunted.
5: Gertrude.
6: Well, that would make them want to leave in a rush for certain. I've heard noises walking past there recently myself.
4: What? What was that?

0: their baby behind. And in a hidden cabinet.
1: It's not something one usually forgets.
0: Of course not. Can you smell the chloroform? The baby's been drugged.
1: What's the world coming to? And look, such fine clothes. As though he were kin to royalty.
0: Well, he certainly wasn't kin to those vagabonds who just left. I don't even recall their names. Not as though it'd be much help anyway. They clearly didn't want the child.
1: Unless it was a kidnapping gone wrong. Oh, he seems to have taken a liking to you, Abel.
2: Oh, yeah, it's probably because I went and got him some milk this morning. Yeah, I'm not sure how much he swallowed. I've never fed a baby before.
1: Well, you won't have to care for him long. We've already called for the constable, and the officer for the workhouse will be coming by to fetch the child before the sun goes down, I'm sure.
2: The workhouse?
0: No, yeah, they'll look after him until he's ready to be put to work. You've come here to get away from rats, and you end up with bother of another sort.
2: He's no bother.
1: Oh, you're kind to watch over him until the officer comes to take him. Still, so strange.
2: There was a note in the basket as well.
1: Oh?
0: Oh?
2: See?
0: Nemo. From Nemo for Nemo.
1: What does that even mean?
2: Perhaps the baby's name is Nemo?
0: Strangest name I've ever heard. Granted, this whole story has been strange.
2: Well, I ought to head home so I can meet the officer. Thank you for your help.
1: Certainly. And don't you worry. Tomorrow you'll forget all about it.
2: It's been no trouble. Let's go home. Nemo.
3: Why do people intend for children to be brought up by the parish? The parish has plenty of babies to take care of. They've no time to care for another.
2: Yeah, it's a difficult situation indeed.
3: And it's of such great expense. And a child's parents, why? Judging from this gown and blanket, they've far more money to spare than the paltry charity.

0: Paris receives.
1: I'm very sorry, sir. I only found the child.
0: Oh, I suppose so. Well, might as well get the child over there. Don't. Now, it's late and it'll be dark by the time I head home.
1: Well, save you some trouble. I could bring the child by tomorrow instead.
0: Would you? It would allow you to speak with the matron directly.
1: Yeah, certainly. And it will save you a trip, of course.
0: Yes, yeah. Bring him tomorrow. Very good, then. Goodbye now.
1: Oh, Nemo.
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5: A baby, Abel? An answer to prayer?
1: You've been praying for a baby to show up in my cabinet?
5: Well, not that exactly, but I've been praying to be useful. Been asking the Lord what a feeble man like me can do for him.
1: You think you can help me? I mean, you know something about babies?
5: Know something? I've cared for 16 of them.
1: 16? All your own?
5: Yes, sir. One was drowned, a couple died in the war. One, oh, she was a bonny lass. Died of typhoid fever. And some went when they were babies. I tended them all. My wife was weak, and I'd wake up early to wash and dress them to save her a bit of trouble.
1: So, you'd know how to feed Nemo?
5: Feed? Change his nappy? Teach him all he needs to know? I might not be able to do much in my state, but I know how to care for little ones. When my last one, Birdie, was taken from me, at only 2 years old, I never thought I should smile again. But this little one, how could you not smile when looking at him?
1: I don't want him to go to a workhouse, Ezra.
5: Then he won't. We'll care for him. Here, put him on my knee. Oh, Lord, look at this here baby. If thou means me and Abel to keep him, teach us what to do. And we'll do it faithfully. Oh, Lord, bless this little lad, now and forever. We're your servants. Amen.
1: Amen.
5: Now, sit down, Abel. You'll be this boy's father, and I will be his granddad. We'll raise him to be a man who fears and loves the Lord.
1: Together?
5: All three of us.
1: All three? Who's the third?
5: Well, the Lord himself. You just take the little spoon and see how he opens his mouth. There you go. But make sure you don't give him too much. You don't want him to choke.
1: He likes it.
5: Oh, he also likes to make a mess. Rag?
1: There you go. There you go, Nemo. You're walking. Oh, down you go. You wait till we show Grandad. Help me by carrying a basket, Nemo.
6: Yes, Butter.
1: Very good. Here, let me lift you down from the wagon.
6: Thank you.

0: I've sounded out, Nemo. This letter goes K, and then A. What does this say?
1: T. K.
0: That's right, Nemo.
1: And these baskets are very finely made. We even have basket chairs that can be used outdoors.
2: Ooh, well, you are a very convincing salesperson and adorable.
3: He is that.
2: I'll take three baskets.
0: Always remember who loves you, Nemo.
1: You and Father and God.
0: And God loves you most of all. He gave you your father and me to teach you.
1: Why doesn't Father talk to God like you do?
0: Well, I'm praying he comes round. But in the meanwhile, you remember how much God loves you. And you love him right back.
4: Hello there!
0: Did you get everything you needed?
4: Yeah, the factory loaded me up with baskets.
0: Oh.
4: I only need to get the provisions ready and then we can go on our 3-month journey.
0: That's wonderful. Nemo will learn so much on this adventure. You'll always be in my prayers. I'll miss you both. But I do think it's a good business opportunity for you, Abel.
4: Yeah, from everything I've heard, people in the moors need baskets. I should be able to make enough to hold us over through the winter.
0: And you're right. Nemo is old enough to travel, even be of help.
1: I'll be very helpful.
4: I know you will. Now, we'll pack blankets and quilts in the back of the wagon and fill every bit of space we have with baskets to sell.
0: It'll be mighty cosy.
4: Oh, you mean crowded.
1: But wouldn't it be fun, Papa? Sleeping in the back of a wagon or we travel from town to town?
4: Oh, it'll be an adventure for sure. There you go, Nemo. Get in the back now.
1: That was a good day. We sold lots of baskets.
4: Oh, you certainly did.
1: And ate lots of pie.
4: Yes, you did. Hey!
1: Where are we going next?
4: Well, there's a fair coming up in the town of Everton. And it's supposed to have people coming in from all over.
1: A fair sounds fun.
4: Well, I suppose we'll find out.
1: How long will it take to get there?
4: Well, should be there before nightfall.
1: Father.
4: It's strange that. We should be there by now, but there isn't a sign in sight.
1: It's all quite bare, this place.
4: And getting darker. Oh, Mary can't go much longer. She's stumbling.
1: Are you sure this is the way?
4: Oh, I hope we didn't take a wrong turn. There's no point in continuing when we can't even see what's in front of us. Well, Mary, time to take a break.
1: Father, is this safe to stay here tonight?
4: Oh, we've slept in the wagon before.
1: But never out in the open before.
4: But have you seen anyone travelling in the last few hours?
1: No.
4: No, then neither is it likely we'll see anyone for the rest of the night. We'll be just fine. But here, I'll keep the lantern lit just for safe measure. Who are you? What are you doing in my wagon?
5: Dear boy, I intend no harm. I need to speak to your father.
4: I am the father.
5: Oh, my apologies.
4: Am I supposed to know you?
1: Papa.
4: We have a visitor. Go back to sleep, Nemo.
5: Did you call him Nemo?
4: I don't see how that concerns you. What do you mean by disturbing us in this way?
5: Please excuse my forwardness. I'm tired and cold, and my dog is injured. I was hoping you could give us a place to rest tonight.
4: I'd oblige you.

0: I could, but it's not possible. You can see yourself, the cart's full. Sir, kindly leave us be.
1: Of course. Forgive me for asking, but would you allow my dog to stay with you? Just for tonight. I'll come and get him in the morning.
0: No, I'm afraid not. We must depart early.
1: Well, if you're going to the Fairburn Fair, aren't you? I'll wait at the first house in Everton and retrieve him there. Thank you, good sir. I shall see you on the morrow.
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3: Little Abel Gray, I have heard it said, his legs forgot to grow, his body is all his head.
4: Stop! Stop!
5: Some wounds follow a man for a lifetime.
6: God has given you a big heart, a heart that's just waiting to be filled.
0: He's coming.
5: Abel Gray, mercy arrives in the form of an abandoned child.
7: Papa, are you knocking?
5: And a question he cannot escape.
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2: And now, back to Lamplighter Theater.
7: Papa?
0: Over here, Nemo. Just preparing the wagon for the rest of our journey.
7: I woke up and I thought the man come into our car was a dream. But then I saw the dog. He was really here.
0: Yeah? Strange as it was no dream.
7: The poor dog seems to be in a lot of pain. I'm glad he stayed with us.
0: I'll be glad when we can give him back.
7: Huh. What's this?
0: What'd you find?
7: Papa, it's a ring.
0: Let me see. Appears to be a valuable ring in there.
7: Do you think the man may have dropped it?
0: Oh, perhaps, as he was getting off the wagon. There's initials engraved in it. J.M.O.
7: I'm sure he'll be glad to see it again.
0: Indeed. Well, Nemo, it's time we got moving. Well, that was a most productive day.
7: I like this town. Even the name sounds pretty. Everton.
0: It certainly is.
7: Look at all the trees and flowers and hills. And there's so many children my age.
0: There's plenty of children to meet in our own town, too.
7: Perhaps. I think Grandad would like living in this town, too.
0: Grandad Ezra can't even make it down the stairs, let alone travel to another town. Huh? Yeah. I wonder what that crowd's about.
7: Little blonde girl up there, Papa. Near the front. She looks about my age. Wonder why she's sitting up there.
8: Friends! Friends! There it is! That great door!
0: Let's get closer.
8: And every one of you stands at this moment on one side or the other of that great door.
7: I don't see a door.
8: Are you outside that door, friends? Then you are lost. You're out in the darkness and cold, unsaved, unforgiven, utterly undone.
7: Should we get closer down from the wagon?
0: No, stay.
8: Are you inside that door? Then you are eternally saved. Old men, mothers, little children, come. Listen, on which side are you? The two of you there on the wagon who just joined us. Outside or inside?
7: He's talking to us, Papa. Which side of the door are we on?
0: Shh, I don't know what he means.
8: Think with me. That great door is too high. None can climb it. Too strong. None can force it open. The door is shut. But it opens with a touch. The smallest, feeblest, tiniest of knocks is heard within, and at once the great door is wide open. Which of you would like to enter in? To be safe for all eternity.

0: I still don't see the door anywhere.
1: Yeah, well, I'm sure it's around here somewhere.
0: Perhaps it's that door, over there, or the gate. There was a red door on that pretty brick house when we were coming into town.
1: Oh, I can't make head nor tail of it. But we should be moving along. We need to get milk for our tea.
0: Wait, are you leaving? You're the... I saw you near the front, by the speaker. That's my father. He's the preacher.
2: Your father?
0: Mm-hmm. I wanted to give you this before you left. It's a drawing I made.
2: Thank you, that...
0: Bye!
1: Well, she's as fast as lightning.
2: Look, Father, it's the picture of the door. Like her father was talking about.
1: Yeah, it's very nice.
2: I am the door.
1: Door.
2: Door. By me, if any man enters, he shall be saved.
1: She wrote on the bottom too.
2: Cannock.
1: Nah, the K is silent.
2: Knock, and the door shall be opened unto you. I don't understand.
1: Well, that's very nice of her. Mind you put it somewhere safe?
2: Oh, well, I like the picture well enough, and I like this place.
1: Whoa, Mary.
0: This house is so beautiful. I've never seen anything so grand.
1: Indeed it is. Now, could you go and
3: knock... He made it!
1: Oh.
2: You gave me the picture of the door.
3: Yeah. My name is Elsie.
2: I'm Nemo. This is my papa, Abel.
1: Hello, miss.
3: Lovely to meet you, sir.
2: Elsie, you have to tell me where this door is and how to knock at it. I've been thinking about it all day.
3: Why, it's not a real door. It's Jesus.
2: But it says, I am the door.
3: Yes, Jesus is the door. No one can get to heaven without him letting us in. Oh, you need to have my father explain. He's much better at it than me. What's that noise?
2: Oh, it's the dog we've been caring for. He's been injured. You want to see?
3: Yes.
1: Nemo.
2: Maybe, Papa?
1: I suppose for a moment, but we came with baskets and...
2: Look!
3: Aw, poor thing. What's his name?
2: We don't know. He's not our dog.
3: What?
2: The owner of him left him with us, and now we can't find him.
3: That's very odd. I have a dog, Prince. And I could never just leave him with someone.
2: And how sad to not have a name to be called.
3: Oh, Father's returned from his walk. Father! Father!
4: Elsie, what are you... Oh, hello there. I recognize you both from our meeting at the park yesterday. I'm Arnold Charlesworth.
1: I'm Abel Gray, and this is my son, Nemo.
2: Hello.
4: Nemo? What a curious name.
1: It is uncommon. There's such a lot of Toms, Dicks, Harrys and Bills, but I've never heard tell of another Nemo.
3: Nemo wants to know more about the door, Father. I tried to tell him, but you could do it so much better.
1: Yeah, well, we're here with baskets, sir. A lady in the town asked us to stop in. Please, forgive the child's questions.
4: Oh, no need to apologise. I always have time for questions. Nemo?
2: Yes, sir.
4: Here, come inside, please.
2: The most pleasant afternoon I've ever had.
1: They were very welcoming indeed.
2: All the children and games and the gardens. Did you see the gardens? The row of beech trees and lilacs and roses. So many colours.
1: It was very nice.
2: Lunch was wonderful and Mrs. Charlesworth surely liked all the basket chairs.
1: Oh, she nearly cleaned us out of baskets entirely.
2: And now I understand the door.
1: Do you know?
2: I've been asking and knocking already.
1: Asking what?
2: Asking Jesus if he'd let me in. But I don't know if he heard me.
1: Is that so?
2: I wonder how he let you know. Papa, look!
1: What is it?
2: In the bushes. He's gone.
1: What?
2: But he was... Stop the car, Papa.
1: Whoa! Nemo, what are you going on about?
2: The man who gave...

0: the dog. He was there. Long grey beard and everything.
1: No, I don't see anyone. Are you sure?
2: Sir, we have your dog.
0: He was right here.
1: Perhaps you saw a shadow.
0: No, I'm certain, Papa. It was him.
3: Listening to Behind the Door. 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
8: I'm Elisa Morgan. 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Would you think about it for a few minutes with me now? To say, God, you know what? I need you. I understand that you died on the cross for me, that you've paid the price for my sins. And Jesus, I want to trust you as my Savior and my Lord. Would you come into my life now? 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
10: With SRN News, I'm Michael Harrington in Washington. President Trump says Middle East allies have reached the parameters of a deal to end the Iran war. Iran isn't commenting, but the president says while they're continuing to work on it, he will hold back any more U.S. airstrikes on the Islamic Republic. In a post last night, Mr. Trump added that the emerging deal would include the immediate opening of the Strait of Hormuz and an end of what he calls Iran's nuclear threat. New questions are being raised about a Texas Senate candidate's residency history. Correspondent Willie Nelson has that.
11: Democratic Senate candidate James Tallarico is under fire for allegedly violating Texas election law by registering to vote and launching a previous House campaign using his mother's Austin address where he did not live. Texas requires candidates to reside in their district for a full year before running. Rival Ken Paxton has accused Tallarico of election fraud, noting that Tallarico has long opposed voter ID and other election integrity measures. Willie Nelson, Los Angeles.
10: Congressional Budget Office analysts are confirming Republican complaints about Democrats' prescription drug pricing plan. Correspondent Ken Lorman has that.
12: House Committee Chairman Jody Arrington, Brett Guthrie, and Jason Smith say a new CBO analysis shows the Medicare drug pricing provisions in former President Biden's so-called Inflation Reduction Act failed to generate promised savings. Republicans point to

0: CBO findings that Medicare Part D costs rose sharply, contributing to an estimated $700 billion increase in projected deficit spending.
1: GOP leaders say the policy raised costs, cut choices, and left taxpayers footing the bill. Officials say the latest victim of a powerful earthquake last week that struck Japan's southwestern prefecture of Kumamoto is an elderly woman who apparently was sheltering in a hot car and died of heat stroke. Several people have died that way. This is SRN News. Adolf Hitler's birthplace.
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1: In Austria has been transformed into a police station in an effort to destroy the building's appeal as a site of pilgrimage for people who glorify the Nazi dictator. A memorial stone is to remain in place outside the house with the inscription, "For freedom, democracy, and liberty, never again fascism, millions of dead remind us." The renovation of the building took several years and cost about $23 million. Anti-Semitism is on the rise in Germany and all across Europe. A federal judge has dismissed a lawsuit challenging the legitimacy of President Trump's Religious Liberty Commission. The suit, filed by a liberal interfaith group, argues that the commission's overwhelmingly conservative Christian makeup lacks a legally required balance of viewpoints. U.S. District Judge John Cronin ruled that while the federal law requires advisory commissions to have a balance of viewpoints, it does not specify how this should be done. He says that the commission is diverse in other ways. This is SRN News. A plan put forth by FIFA's president has led to a boycott by the 55 members of the European soccer group.
3: FIFA and its president Gianni Infantino want to create a subsidiary running its events and competitions, including the crown jewel, the Men's World Cup, a $20 billion operation that will be 20% owned by private investors. Anchor Investor, a New York investment firm created by Joshua Kushner, the younger brother of U.S. President Donald Trump's son-in-law, Jared Kushner. Another close tie between FIFA, Infantino, and the wider Trump world. Infantino has written to the 211, setting a deadline of September the 19th to accept a one-time-only offer of $20 million for each to invest.
1: Correspondent Graham Dunbar. Arlene Smith has passed away at 84. She was the Chantel's lead singer. This is SRN News.
4: Living for the Lord comes down to really one commandment. We have it for you in John chapter 15, verse 12. I command you to love each other in the same way that I love you. The words of Jesus from John chapter 15, verse 12.

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My name is Adrian Westney Jr. I'm your host for The More Abundant Life, and I'm so happy that you have chosen to spend this next few minutes with us here on The More Abundant Life. We are going to be continuing a series that Dr. Wentley Phipps has been presenting on the other side of God. In the last program, we were not able to complete the message, the installment.

Comment on God the Reluctant Destroyer. So we're going to do that and complete that today. Before that, we're going to hear music from Carl Parker from the CD that he's recorded entitled We Owe It All to You. We're going to hear the song entitled Grace Alone.

0: You are listening to The More Abundant Life. My name is Adrian Westney Jr. as your host here. We just heard music by Carl Parker from the CD entitled We Owe It All to You. We heard the title Grace Alone. Here now is the message by Dr. Wentley Phipps, part two of the title God the Reluctant Destroyer from the Other Side of God series.
1: Now all these prophecies make it abundantly clear that there is another side of God, one who has promised to destroy sin and evil. And if we only preach about God's patience and never preach that his patience runs out, we are false prophets. If we only preach about his mercy and never preach that his mercy runs out, we are doing the world a disservice by giving them an incomplete view of God. If we only preach about his grace and don't preach that grace, as amazing as it is, will run out. If we only preach about his kindness and never preach that his kindness to sinful human beings runs out, or we preach about his long

suffering and never preach that one day his long suffering will end. If we preach about God's probation and never preach that one day probation will end. If we do not make it clear that God has an obligation and a commitment to destroy sin and sinners. If we don't preach this other side of God, we leave people with a dangerous view of God. And even us who are ministers, God warns us too. In the early writings, the servant of the Lord says that they that minister must be holy. We must be pure without blemish. She says, or God will destroy us. She says, God has not changed. He is just as particular. We who are false watchmen will be the first to fall. And not only ministers need to understand this, but every member of a church. Look at what it says in 1 Peter 4:17. The time is come. Judgment will begin where? At the house of God. It will begin in the church. God begins his judgment with those who are in the church. There is this other side of God, and it is real, church. It is serious. I said it is real and it is serious. The Bible tells us of a class of people, however, who will be safe from all that destruction. Proverbs 18, verse 10. Proverbs 18, verse 10. The name of the Lord is a strong tower. Hallelujah! The righteous run into it and is safe. God will be our refuge and our strength. We've made the Lord our habitation in the time of trouble. The Bible says he will hide us in his pavilion, in the secret of his tabernacle. We will be safe. Even though God means what he says, when he says, I will destroy, I want you to know. God says, take your time. This has been the hardest part. As I prepared this message, I wrestled with this, and God has given me some unusual insights that I want to share with you today. For God, destroying what he has created is not an easy thing. As a matter of fact, do you know what the Bible calls it? I'm going to lead you to it. Isaiah chapter 28, verse 21. Look at Isaiah 28, verse 21. For the Lord shall rise up as in Mount Perazim. He shall be wroth. He shall be angry as in the valley of Gibeon, that he may do this work of judgment. His what? Strange work, and bring to pass his act. His what? Strange act. God calls this, the Bible calls God destroying what he has created. He calls it a strange act. The servant of God says that the work of destruction is a strange, unwelcome work for God. It's a strange act. And that's even the way it is for parents who love their children. Punishment is a cause of much internal conflict. It is a strange act. And why is it strange? Because look at Ezekiel 33, verse 11. We're using the scriptures a lot today because I can't preach this message myself. The word of God has to preach this for me. Are you with me today? Ezekiel 33, 11. As I live, saith the Lord, I have what? I have no pleasure in the death of the wicked. Even though the Bible says the Lord is merciful and gracious and long-suffering and forgiving, it also says he's not going to clear the guilty. It says he's slow to anger. I ask myself, why? Why for God is destroying what he has created a strange act? And I asked God to help me with this message.

because I wanted to get just the right tone. I wanted everyone to leave here knowing that God says of sin, I will destroy. And he means it. But I also want you to know, God finds no pleasure in destroying, and that for God, destroying what he has created is what the Bible says, a what? Strange act. But what is it that is so strange about God destroying? Well, first of all, even though the ability to judge in righteousness and destroy in righteousness is a part of God's righteous character, listen carefully. Until sin entered the universe, God never had to show that side of his character. What do I mean? Until sin entered the universe, these other sides, most of these other sides I've been preaching about, God never had to show them. Before sin entered the world, the universe had never seen the side of God who hates. Before sin entered the world, there was no need for that side of God to manifest himself. Before sin entered the world, the universe had never seen a God who was angry. There was no need for it. The universe had never seen the side of God who had to judge and to execute judgment. Before sin entered the world, the universe had never seen the side of God who had to discipline those who had gone astray. The universe had never seen the side of God that needed to show mercy. There was no need for that. Or forgiveness. Before sin, no one had ever seen the side of God who had to destroy. But what's so amazing? None of it, listen, even though it lived in him, violated his righteousness and his righteous character. So that means, listen, that means that when God hates sin, it's still in righteousness. When God judges, it's still in righteousness. When God gets angry, still in righteousness. When God destroys, still in righteousness. And that's why God impressed me to call him the reluctant destroyer. There has never been a time in history when God has been eager to destroy. You know, the rabbis of old had a saying that there is rejoicing in heaven when one who has sinned against God is destroyed. That's what they used to say. But that's not true. Jesus said it differently. Jesus said, and God said, I have no pleasure when the wicked is destroyed. Are you with me today? The rabbis used to say, and a whole lot of hard-nosed Christians think the same way. When they see judgment falling on evil people, they say, yes, AIDS, yes. God has no pleasure. You see, it is not easy to destroy what you've created in love. But it must be done to show the results of sin. God is a reluctant destroyer. A what? And how do I know that? Lord said, you see that in Abraham. 50. How about 50, Lord? How about 40? 30? 20? 10? Can I read you something from the spirit of prophecy before I leave you today? Amen. A tide of evil is sweeping over this earth. Lawlessness, extravagance, corruption, coming in like a flood. Daily crime. We have gotten so desensitized. Some of the criminal acts that we hear about in the news every day, it is absolutely incredible. It is unbelievable.

Father doing today? People cutting up their relatives and mothers and fathers, and it is unbelievable. God is a reluctant destroyer. Before I leave you, there's a two-letter word that God uses often before he begins his word of destruction that lets me know for sure that God is a reluctant destroyer. And that two-letter word is if. To Pharaoh, God said, if I want you to let my son and the people of Israel go, but if you refuse to let them go, I will slay. In Exodus, God said to Pharaoh, if you refuse to let my people go, I will smite with frogs and flies. Notice that word, if. This little word is one of the greatest words in the Bible. It is a sign and evidence that our God is a reluctant destroyer. If Deuteronomy 11:13. If you got your Bibles, go to it. Deuteronomy 11:13. And it shall come to pass. And it shall come to pass. What? Read it with me, church. Look up on the screen if you can. Deuteronomy 11:13. And it shall come to pass, if ye shall hearken diligently unto my commandments, which I command you this day, to love the Lord your God and to serve him with all your heart and soul, with all your soul, your heart and with all your soul. Verse 14, that I will give you the rain of your land in his due season. Look at 11 verse 26, Deuteronomy 11, 26. Behold, I set before you this day. Let's read it out loud together. Behold, I set before you this day a blessing and a curse. Look at verse 27. A blessing if you obey the commandments of the Lord your God, which I command you this day. And verse 28. And a curse if you will not obey the commandments of the Lord your God, but turn aside out of the way which I command you. Our God is a reluctant destroyer. Look at Isaiah 1 verse 18. The book of Isaiah chapter 1 verse 18. Isaiah 1 18. What does it say? Come now. Let us reason together, saith the Lord. Though your sins be as scarlet, they shall be as white as snow. Though they be red like crimson, they shall be as wool. Verse 19. If ye be willing and obedient, ye shall eat the good of the land. Verse 20. But if ye refuse and rebel, ye shall be devoured with the sword. You ought to thank God for that word, if. He said, Matthew 6:14, if ye forgive men their trespasses, your Father, hallelujah, will also forgive you. Amen. If, but nowhere do you see that clearly. And this is going to be our last section of scriptures. Leviticus chapter 26. This is going to be a long passage, but I want you to read the word of God with me. Leviticus 26 verse 1. Leviticus 26 verse 1. Ye shall make, let's read it together. Ye shall make you no idols, no graven image, neither rear you up a standing image, neither shall ye set up any image of stone in your land to bow down unto it, for I am the Lord. Ye shall keep my, read it, church, Sabbaths, and reverence my sanctuary. I am the Lord. If you walk in my statutes and keep my commandments and do them, then will I give you rain in due season, and the land shall yield her increase, and the trees of the field shall yield their fruit. In verse 5, and your threshing shall reach unto the vintage, and the vintage shall reach unto the sowing time, and ye shall eat your bread to the full and dwell in your land safely. And I will give peace in the land, and ye shall lie down. None shall make you afraid. Say amen. And I will rid evil beasts out

0: of the land, neither shall the sword go through your land, verse 7, and ye shall chase. Anybody want this promise? I'm claiming this promise right now. Hallelujah! Ye shall chase your enemies, and they shall fall before you by the sword. And verse 8, and five of you shall chase 100, and 100 of you shall put 10,000 to flight, and your enemies shall fall before you by the sword, for I will have respect unto you and make you what? Fruitful and multiply you and establish my covenant with you. Verse 10, and ye shall eat all stone. Oh, hallelujah. And bring forth the old because of the new. Verse 11, I will set my tabernacle among you, and my soul shall not abhor you. Verse 12, and I will walk among you. I'll be your God. You shall be my people. I am the Lord your God, which brought you forth out of the land of Egypt, that ye should not be their bondmen. And I've broken the bands of your yoke and made you go upright. And here is the clause, verse 14. But if you will not hearken unto me and do all these commandments. And verse 15, and if you shall despise my statutes, or if your soul abhor my judgment, so that you will not do all my commandments, that you break my covenant, I also will do this unto you. I will even appoint over you terror, consumption, the burning ague. That's fever. That word ague means fever that shall consume. My God, fever consuming your eyes, cause sorrow of heart, and you shall sow your seed in vain for your enemies. And verse 17, I will set my face against you, and ye shall be slain if you can read that whole chapter. God makes it clear. I call it God's if clause, and I thank him, because he also said, if we confess our sins, he is faithful and just to forgive us, cleanse us from all unrighteousness. I thank God for his if clause. If ye abide in me and my words abide in you, you shall ask whatever you will, and it shall be done unto you. John 14:14. If you shall ask anything in my name, I will do it. Thank God for his if clause. If you keep my commandments and abide in my love, if you do whatsoever I command you, if you love me and keep my commandments, if that word comes from your God, who is a reluctant righteous destroyer. One sister in a church in England told her pastor one day, I come to church to be comforted, and you sound like a fire alarm. I'm a fire alarm this morning, telling the world that our God will destroy, but he is a reluctant destroyer. And if we can be safe, if one day a man by the name of Howard Doane went to a lady's apartment and said, Madam, I have exactly 40 minutes before I must catch a train for Cincinnati. I have this tune in my head for you. See if it says anything to you. Maybe you can commit it to memory and compose a poem to match. And then he hummed a tune to her. The lady listened and then said, oh, that tune says to me, safe in the arms of Jesus. That lady's name was Fanny Crosby. She bowed her head and prayed. And within a half an hour, she had finished writing this hymn. The man was able to catch his train, and we were left with one of the most beautiful hymns in all of Christendom. The words are, safe in the arms of Jesus, safe on his gentle breast, there by his love overshadowed, sweetly my soul doth rest. Hark, it's a song of heaven, born in the sweetest voice, echoed by saints in spirit, making my heart rejoice. Safe in the arms of Jesus, safe on his gentle breast, there by his love overshadowed, sweetly my soul doth rest. Safe in the arms of Jesus, safe from corroding care, safe from the world's temptations, sin cannot harm me there. Free from the blight of sorrow, free from my doubts and fears, only a few more trials, only a few more tears. Jesus, my heart's deliverance, my heart's dear refuge, Jesus has died for me. Firm on the rock of ages, ever my trust shall be. Here let me wait with patience, wait till the night is o'er, wait till I see the morning break on the golden shore. Safe, if.
1: 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Today's message, number 598 in our series. My name is Adrian Westney Jr. I'm going to say goodbye for now, but until you can join us again, please remember John chapter 10, verse 10. The words are, I came that you might have life, and that life might be the more abundant life.

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9: With SRN News, I'm Michael Harrington in Washington. President Trump is holding back any more U.S. airstrikes in Iran for the moment, saying that Mideast allies have reached the parameters of a deal that would bring the war to a close. In a social media post, the president said the emerging deal would include the complete opening of the Strait of Hormuz and, in his words, the end of Iran's nuclear threats. He says Israel has agreed to join the U.S. in the commitment to try and complete the deal with Iran. A veteran Democratic strategist is sounding the alarm over New York City's rising socialist movement.
10: Mark Penn, who advised former President Bill Clinton, is warning that New York City Mayor Zoran Mamdani's proposed property tax plan could hit more homeowners than advertised. Penn says the tax would apply to nearly a million residential properties based on city valuations, potentially driving down property values and sparking widespread legal challenges. Critics argue the proposal reflects a broader shift toward democratic socialism within the party and could discourage investment in the nation's largest city. Ken Lorman reporting.
9: Analysts warn of an impending energy disaster in California.
11: The Golden State faces an impending collapse of its transportation fuel infrastructure due to declining oil production and refinery closures driven by stringent environmental regulations, making it an energy island isolated by geography and policy. Experts warn that without federal intervention, the state risks fuel shortages for jets, trucks, and cars, posing a national security threat amid global disruptions like the Iran war. Ron Taylor reporting.
9: The Michigan Supreme Court has ordered state regulators to reconsider a permit for a tunnel carrying an oil pipeline under the Great Lakes. This decision affects part of the 73-year-old Line 5 pipeline owned by Enbridge, running from Wisconsin to Ontario.

0: Ontario. This is SRN News.
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0: Sí, Larry, estamos adelante, adelante. 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Ok, ahora sí.
1: Yes, Brother Sosa, good morning, Faith FM, faithful listeners of Faith FM and Radio Getsemani. I have with me this morning Brother Pascasio, and I'm going to give him a minute to introduce himself and tell us a little bit about ATN and what they will be doing for the program here at the Macal Park.
2: Hi, good morning. My name is Benedict Pascasio. I am the Director of Technical Operations at the Belize Adventist Television Network. It is really a joy and a privilege to be able to come out here to Cayo to live stream the campaign that will be starting tonight, the Word of Hope Gospel Series. Myself and the team, including Brother Rayford Young, Manuel Estiano, Shahira Trapp, and others who will be assisting us in broadcasting this program. We'll be doing the audio and the video. We'll be monitoring the stream for commenters. We'll be doing all the necessary behind the works, behind the scenes work that takes place in the overseeing of a campaign. We're hoping that our viewers and listeners on ATN, Facebook, YouTube, and on our website, as well as the faithful listeners of Faith FM, we hope that we can produce a spirit-filled program that, will reach out to the listeners, to reach out to someone who needs to hear Jesus, who
0: Amen.
2: needs to know that Jesus is coming soon and we need to get ready,
0: Amen.
2: And I speak for myself and the team when we say that each campaign that we do, each program that we prepare, each program that we present, it not only brings someone closer to God, but it also strengthens our faith as well.
0: Amen. Amen.
2: Because we believe that we are a part of a ministry that is commissioned to take the gospel into the whole world.
0: Amen.
2: And God will not come if we don't do our mission, if we don't do our part in it, So we take this opportunity as another step forward to facing God's soon coming.
0: Amen. Amen.
1: Brother Sosa, I don't know if you have a question for Brother Pascasio.
0: Yes, first of all, I would like to say that there are thousands that are listening to Faith FM, and we have a large number that also likes to watch the program live. I heard him mentioning three sites, the Facebook, YouTube, and the web page. I don't know if Faith FM will have those available on Faith FM Facebook page, or how can we do it to receive those a link?
2: To receive those links, we could talk about that. I could stream it personally to to the page, because
0: Okay.
2: I will be streaming not only to ATN's page, but I will be streaming to the Union page as well, and
0: Okay.
2: other churches as well. So, what we could set up a cross post where it posts, where it shares directly to you guys the minute we go live as well too. So you
0: Wonderful.
2: guys can not only have a listening view, a listening crowd, but you can have a viewing crowd as well too.
0: Excellent, excellent, wonderful. Brother, I have a question here. What does it take to have a good video program? Can you tell us what does it take? I know the apparatus, the devices, but what else can you say about it?
2: Apart from the equipment that we use, which is pretty standard equipment, it's the people who work behind the equipment
0: Okay, yes.
2: that makes everything work, From the auto technician to the guys behind the camera to the person controlling the video production. It's a group of us who we put our unique talents together to produce the

0: programs, you know.
1: Okay.
0: Because each person, you know, each person, each part of the body has its unique purpose.
1: Function,
0: and
1: yeah.
0: By putting each unique purpose together, you okay. form the body. And that's what we do here at ETN. We put each person's talents, each person's unique skill together, and we produce what we do, you know. And of course, with the help of God giving us the gifts and giving us the wisdom and the courage and the will to do the work, you know. It takes more than just the equipment. It takes the people you work with, you know.
1: Yes. Okay, my dear brother, if you want to invite this large audience to view ATN, you can do so. You are live right now on Faith FM.
0: All right. Good morning, viewers and listeners. My encouragement to you guys is to find us on Facebook, find us on YouTube, you know, like the stream, like the videos, you know, share it with someone. It's our simple way of testifying to someone.
1: Amen.
0: And spreading the word.
1: Amen.
0: You know, if you share the link to one person and that person listens, tunes in, gets convicted to follow God, then you have done your work as an evangelist, as someone that witnesses to the public, you know. So with each of us doing our job, whether it's us behind the cameras or you guys listening, sharing it with someone, each of us are doing our part to share the gospel into the whole world. So let's do what we can to, you know, to hasten God's coming.
1: Okay, brother Joseph, a last favor.
0: Sure, no problem.
1: Can you greet our listeners, our large audience in Spanish? Oh, that sounds like a challenge.
0: Yeah, that one is a challenge. I know a bit of kitchen Spanish, but not full dialogue like that.
1: Okay, well.
0: I know I can say buenos dias a todos, and you know, but I wasn't blessed with that gift as yet.
1: Okay, brother, blessings to you.
0: Blessings to you guys too.
1: Okay, bye.
2: Hermano Sosa.
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1: Okay. Pues entonces vamos a hacer la invitación, Elder Luca, let's invite our listening friends to tune in to Faith FM, 7 p.m., tonight for the opening night of this series, Word of Hope. Don't you forget, it's happening tonight, 7 p.m. And if you can visit the site, the location is Macal Park. Elder Lucas.
2: Definitely, Elder Sosa. We've been talking about it, and the day is finally here. The date, August 2, 2026, is here. We're just a few hours away, from the opening of this grand evangelistic series, Word of Hope. And so we want to invite you once again to join us. Believe you me, it's already set. We have benches, we have chairs. The sound system is ready. The stage is being set, Brother Sosa. We spoke to Brother Pascasio from ATN, the Adventist Television Network. All right. And you're going to see how, like I was saying in Spanish a while ago, when this is all done and you view us this evening, you will be thinking that is definitely not under a tent. That comes from a studio, professional studio. Okay. Because everything is looking so beautiful. And before we move on and I forget, Elder Sosa, I just want to remind our listeners the updated information we have. This evening, we will start with the evangelistic series at 7 p.m., okay? Come prepared for that. Tomorrow at 5:30, the Vacation Bible School starts, and the screening, the health program that will be offered starts tomorrow. So this evening, we will only have the evangelistic series at 7 p.m., but tomorrow, by God's grace, we start with the VBS, the Vacation Bible School, and the health program. Those start tomorrow, but this evening, the evangelistic series kicks off at 7 p.m. sharp. All right, like I was saying in Spanish, we don't have time for pauses. We want everything to flow as best as is possible. And the reason is that we're going to be on TV, Brother Sosa. Okay. Imagine that. Well, those who will be participating, okay? Mm-hmm. So, yeah, that's the invitation we want to make to each one. You had a question, Brother Sosa, or a comment?
1: Yes, Jones, I would like to ask you if you can mention what we mentioned in Spanish. And we mentioned this in a kind way, in a loving way. It's a free transport that you will be receiving the benefit of, and please don't delay in getting in the bus if you are of those kind of person that would take an hour to get ready. Start dressing up as from 4, and please, when you ride the bus, please do not ask the driver to please stop to this shop because you want some sugar. Please, we are saying this in a loving way.
2: Definitely, Elder Sosa, we just want to remind our listeners and our viewers later this evening that this is something serious. This is the Lord's work. It's not my work. It's not Pastor Campbell's work, and I have him here. He wants to go live. That's okay with you, Brother Sosa.
1: Yes, yes.
2: And we have a special invited guest. This is Brother Elder Devon Thomas. I'm going to allow him to speak a little bit.
3: From Guyana.
2: Yes, all the way from Guyana. But we want to mention that, you know, we will have four buses.

0: is running, one from Buena Vista, one from San Antonio, one from Billy White, and one from Pinky. Well, they're coming to the Crusade site. They're coming to the tent. They're coming to the Mahal Park. They're not going to take you to the supermarket. It's not for you to go to the football game. It's for you to come to honor and to praise Jesus' name. Okay? And so we're saying it with all the love that we have in our heart. But at this moment, we have Pastor Campbell with us, okay, and we're going to be giving him some time.
1: Okay, yes.
2: Okay, it's a privilege. How are you doing? It's a privilege to be on Faith FM, one of the best station around. The best station, because this is a station that that really brings truth to the nation, and it has been a blessing to many of us. As I was talking with the president, Juna Bolan, concerning what we have accomplished since we have been here. I talk about since I've been here. We have four churches that we have set up. And for the four churches that we have set up here, the radio station influenced these four churches.
1: Amen.
2: We have one there in San Antonio, one in Cristo Rey, one in Black Manetti, and one there in Esperanza. And those four churches were influenced by this radio station. And we want to thank God for the way God has been using Faith FM.
1: Amen.
2: So if you're listening to us, wherever you're listening to us, we are having this program here at Mahal Park. I'm just repeating what was said by our translator, Lucas Gonzalez, that this is the time for the people of Belize to open their eyes. We have said we are a little jewel, right? We nestle between three countries. I think Mexico, Guatemala, and another one, right?
1: Honduras.
2: And we have seen conflict. We have seen conflict around us, but this country have been preserved. I mean, the nature is second to none. I'm just coming back from Grand Cayman, and every night before I start preach, we have an evangelistic program. We brought with us how many children? Six children from the Hillview Seventh-day Adventist Church. Six young people. And they work as missionary. And every night we promote Belize as a destination where people can come and find comfort and protection. But you know, sometimes we take it for granted because we don't have a fire blazing like what is happening in Europe. Mm. And heat wave that is killing 10,000 people. A storm or a tsunami like what is happening there in China. We take it for granted that, oh, everything will be all right. God has been good to us as Belizeans. And I think that is time for us to show a gratitude to him. So we are having this program. We call it Word of Hope. Mm-hmm. We have our evangelist. And I know he's right here with us also. So I don't know if he will have a time to say something on the radio.
1: Yes,
2: but
1: yes.
2: He has flown all the way. He has flown all the way from Jamaica. We have missionaries coming from Canada, from New York City, from Florida. In fact, we have 24 missionaries here, and they're here to, to bring the truth to us. So we have our evangelist, and Mr. Evangelist, we're live on one of the most popular radio stations in town, and we would like him to bring greetings and to say something about this program that we caught him off guard anyhow.
1: Okay.
2: So, but he will say something. So we have evangelist, international evangelist, Denzel Cunningham. And I know this man for more than 37 years.
1: Mm.
2: And here we are back together again. So we're going to turn over to him for him to say something. Sir.
3: A good afternoon, listeners. I am really happy to be here. This is a wonderful experience that we are having. I know that Pentecost will be repeated. The Holy Spirit was falling. The power of God will be working.
1: Amen.
3: And we are just inviting everyone who are hearing us this afternoon to join us and to be with us. We're going to have a wonderful time in the Lord. And I bring you greetings from Jamaica, where I'm from. And the brethren are praying for us all around the world. This morning I was online with members from all over the world, and they're praying for this program. And we know that the program will be a success. This is God's work. And so we invite everyone to come out. We're going to have a wonderful time in the Lord. So maybe be blessed and be faithful. And see you later.
1: Amen.
3: God bless you.
1: Amen.
2: So we have also coming from Guyana, a young man who

0: actores, por siempre permitirnos esta oportunidad de estar por las ondas radiales, llegando a los hogares. Para aquellas personas que siempre nos escuchan, no tenemos palabras de agradecerle por su apoyo.
1: Elder Lucas, I know that you need to say that in English.
0: Okay, yeah. I'm just saying, Elder Sosa, we're talking, Pastor Campbell mentioned it, all right, about Faith FM and the support that they have given to the spreading of the gospel, the preaching of the gospel, especially in this era here of Belize here in the Cayo district. But not just, don't get me wrong, not just here in Cayo, throughout the length and breadth of Belize. All right, I don't have time today to go through all of that. But I just want to say what I was saying in Spanish, that I want to thank God publicly without holding back anything. Like I said, you can call me a fan. You can call me a diehard. Yes, I am. Okay, of Faith FM, an independent ministry that is completely submerged, that is completely involved in the preaching of the gospel. They do it 24/7, as we say in English, 365 days a year. All right. Whenever Pastor Campbell will have a program, the first thing Pastor Campbell always mentions is we're going to be live on Faith FM. He has not even spoken to our directors, especially Brother Jun and Lajun, but he is already talking about being live on Faith FM. And as I was saying, I remember, especially for the pandemic in 2020, when we were in lockdown, and when we had curfew that started at, I think the first curfew was at 7. We were doing evangelistic series online. Pastor Campbell was one of the main speakers, and we were online, and we were live on Faith FM. When they opened a little and we were able to go to church, just the ones that were preaching, Faith FM was there. And thank God that it was because of people listening on Faith FM that today we can say these four churches are established. I will repeat, in San Antonio, okay, they're completing their building of the church. And you need to come, Brother Sosa. You need to come here to Cayo. Yeah. And take a trip to San Antonio and see the church building that is there now. And not just the building, but the amount of people that come out to congregate on Sabbath. It's a beautiful church. The same goes for Cristo Rey. There's a church now. The members are there, okay, in Cristo Rey. We also have Cristo Rey, San Antonio. Esperanza, Back to the Bible, all right? The group that is there. We also have, I'm trying to remember what I had mentioned. But these four groups, okay, even in Buena Vista and other areas that are difficult to reach. And since I'm on it, Brother Sosa, I'll take a minute more here. At the end of this, of the Word of Hope series here in San Ignacio at the Macal Park, we want to establish a church in San Ignacio, downtown San Ignacio, okay, in the heart of San Ignacio. Okay? Every time we meet, that is what Pastor Campbell is saying. And the groundwork has been going on for like the past 3 months. There have been Bible workers that have been visiting here in the San Ignacio area. In fact, as I was saying, Brother Devon, that spoke a while ago, he has, from the time he got here, he has been out every single day, house to house, visiting, offering Bible studies, praying with people. And so we just want to pray that God will bless and that we will be able to establish a congregation here in downtown San Ignacio, where we can establish, by God's grace, a Seventh-day Adventist church.
1: Oh, okay, Lucas, we have been live almost for 1 hour, 50 minutes. So we have enjoyed this talk with you. Hermano Lucas, ya casi vamos a los 50 minutos de estar platicando con usted, pero estoy seguro que nuestros radio oyentes han recibido el mensaje que queremos entregarles, y es de que hoy da inicio esta gran serie evangelística, y no hay razón alguna por la cual nuestros oyentes se la puedan perder. Hoy a las 7 de la noche, usted necesita encender su radio, conectarse a 94.1 o 104.5 y

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0: 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Hey.

0: Remember, you always get great Christian music right here on the 3ABN Radio Music Channel. I'm Jay Christian. Thank you for being here today. We've got more coming up, so stay right there.
1: Do you want to know a good way to keep your temper under control? Try using a simple prayer, like the Serenity Prayer. Just ask God for quiet, and then simply say, God, grant me the serenity to accept the things I cannot change, courage to change the things I can, and wisdom to know the difference. Thy will, not mine, be done. Just try it and watch your thermostat get turned down. By saying this simple prayer, you'll be turning your life

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1: Concerning Jesus, the Bible tells us something marvelous in Acts chapter 4 and verse 12. Neither is there salvation in any other, for there's none other name under heaven given among men whereby we must be saved. Here we have a message from the Lord telling us that salvation comes only through Jesus Christ. There's no other name under heaven given among men whereby we must be saved. In other words, it is not in your mother's name, your father's name, your pastor's name, the highest official of your church, the highest official of any church whatsoever. There is no salvation through them. It is only through Jesus Christ. And it is this Jesus Christ that gave his life for you. And the Bible says that God so loved the world that he gave his only begotten Son, that whosoever believes in him will not perish, but have everlasting life. Is the life you're living one that you would like to live throughout eternity? God offers eternal life without pain and suffering, but it is only through the name of Jesus Christ. Accept him today.
2: Jesus said, "For if ye forgive men their trespasses, your heavenly Father will also forgive you. But if ye forgive not men their trespasses, neither will your Father forgive your trespasses." Matthew chapter 6, verses 14 through 15.
3: John 1, verses 11 and 12 tell me I am a child of God. For it is written that he came to his own, but his own did not receive him. But as many as received him, to them he gave the right to become children of God, to those who believe in his name. Therefore, I know who I am, and I know that I belong to God. I pray that you'll join me and be a child of God too.
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Haven't we heard some great songs? But that's all the time we have for this hour. I'm Nikki Anderson, and I'm happy to have spent this time with you. 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I hope you're having a happy and blessed day.

0: unto the Lord the glory due to his name. Worship the Lord in the beauty of holiness. The Lord will give strength to his people. The Lord will bless his people with peace.
1: Some people only attend church three times in their lives. Once for the baby blessing, then the marriage blessing, and finally, the burial farewell. If you want to have lasting peace beyond the ups and downs of life, there is a place designed by Jesus to give you meaning and peace throughout your life. It is the place where eternity is secure. Acts 2 verse 47 tells us, and the Lord added to the church daily those who were being saved. If you've been to church for the first two events of life, don't wait for the final one to catch you unprepared. Discover the power found in the fellowship of God's church. Experience the freedom that comes in the house of worship and prayer. Don't wait for the hearse to take you to church. Find a church today.
2: Did you know that with a few simple questions, you can learn if a person is saved? Start out by asking them what would happen to them if they were to die today. If they give you any other answer than a belief in Jesus, then know that God puts you there to witness to them. If they say they're going to heaven because they're a good person, then ask if they've ever done anything wrong, ever told a white lie, used God's name in vain, had improper thoughts. Remind them that in God's eyes that no one is good, that God has provided forgiveness through his son Jesus. Tell them that the only way to get to heaven is to believe that Jesus died on the cross, arose 3 days later, and that he is Lord. You can save a soul for eternity by asking one polite question. Go out today and witness for Christ.
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1: Friends, I have an exciting text for you for today. It's found in Matthew chapter 6, verse 25, and it reads, "Therefore, I say unto you, take no thought for your life." In other words, don't worry about your life, what you shall eat or what you shall drink, nor yet for your body, what you shall put on. Is not the life more than meat and the body than raiment? Don't worry. You may reply, easier said than done. Well, you know, in this Bible, I find a promise. I can do all things.

0: things through Christ who strengthens me. Trust in the Lord. He is the fountain of strength and encouragement. So I encourage you today to not worry.
1: The Spirit of Sonship. By the time I was able to get out of an abusive home, it was too late for me to escape a lifetime tendency to be afraid. That emotion was so tattooed on my personality and character that more than a half a century later, my fundamental emotional reaction to life is still fear. I am fundamentally a fearful, broken person, except when I look up to the sanctuary and see our loving God. The Bible gives the good news of Christ's intercession for us. In Romans it says, "You did not receive the spirit of slavery to fall back into fear, but you have received the spirit of sonship." And when we cry, "Abba, Father," it's the Spirit Himself bearing witness with our spirit that we're children of God. And if children, then heirs. Heirs of God and fellow heirs with Christ.
2: 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And that text is found in Isaiah 53, verse 6. Lord, when I consider what I've done, I feel so foolish sometimes.
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1: A stone cannot be polished without friction, nor can the child of God be perfected without adversity. Ask God to help you be thankful for His work in your life today.
2: Have you not known? Have you not heard? The everlasting God, the Lord, the creator of the ends of the earth, neither faints nor is weary. There is no searching of His understanding. He gives power to the weak, and to those who have no might, He increases strength. Even the youth shall faint and be weary, and the young men shall utterly fall. But those who wait upon the Lord shall renew their strength. They shall mount up with wings like eagles. They shall run and not be weary. They shall walk and not faint.
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4: 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I ask myself, how is this music affecting me? Is it going to be beneficial to me and to others through me? Is this going to be glorifying to God? Is this going to bring me into a deeper relationship with Him, benefit my mind and character? These sorts of things. But we're not asking ourselves deep, serious questions about why I like these things. Or maybe if there's something that's in the music itself that the music is doing to me that it would also do to others. We don't ask ourselves so much that. We just ask a matter of preference questions. I want to ask, what is God's opinion on music?
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0: One of the most delightful things you can do with your child is to play with him or her. Things like coloring, blowing bubbles, riding bikes, making sandcastles, and swinging are much more fun with at least two, especially if one of those is mom or dad. Time spent playing with your child is concrete evidence of your love for them and shows the value you place on their very existence. Not only will they love it, but you'll enjoy yourself too, as well as relieve some stress and refresh your perspective on life. Friends, take time every day to enjoy the family God has given to you.
1: Jesus loves me.
2: Then little children were brought to him, that he might put his hands on them and pray. But the disciples rebuked them. But Jesus said, "Let the little children come to me, and do not forbid them, for of such is the kingdom of heaven." And he laid his hands on them. 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
1: Loves me, the Bible tells me so.
3: When we envy someone else's talent, it's like we're saying to God, "God, I do not appreciate the way you made me." God gave you a specific talent, and no one else has it exactly the same way you do. And remember, God wants you to use it for Him.
0: What would you think of an animal that slept most of its life away? Armadillos, possums, and sloths all spend 80% of their lives asleep. What a terrible way to live, we might say. But stop and consider, are you really awake? Are you awake to God and His will for you? Or are you sleepwalking through your life, turning to God only briefly when you need some favor or special help? God offers us a vibrant, rich life with Him, if only we'll wake up to His presence in our lives. Let this be your wake-up call. God is waiting for you to shake the sleep out of your eyes and look to Him.
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1: If I could say

thank you for grace, and I thank you for mercy. I thank you for your loving kindness in my life. I thank you for your peace and your liberty, your freedom, Lord. You alone are worthy of my praise.

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1: Blessed are the merciful, for they shall obtain mercy. This was one of the promised beatitudes Christ gave on the Mount of Blessing. God is himself the source of all mercy, and the merciful are those who manifest compassion to the poor, the suffering, and the oppressed. There are many to whom life is a painful struggle. They feel their deficiencies and are miserable and unbelieving. They think they have nothing for which to be grateful. Kind words, looks of sympathy, expressions of appreciation would be to many a struggling and lonely one as the cup of cold water to a thirsty soul. A word of sympathy, an act of kindness, would lift burdens that rest heavily upon their weary shoulders. And every word or deed of unselfish kindness is an expression of the love of Christ for lost humanity. How wonderful also that the merciful shall obtain mercy.
2: This is the beginning of a new day. God, you have given me this day to use as I will. I can waste it or use it for good. But what I do today should be important because I'm using a day of my life for it. When tomorrow comes, this day will be gone forever, leaving in its place something that I have traded for it. Father, with your help, I want it to be gain and not loss, good, not evil, success and not failure.

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0: Thanks for listening to the 3ABN Radio Music Channel. I'm Jay Christian. And by the way, if you like, you can email us if you have thoughts, suggestions, ideas, questions, or whatever. 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
1: Welcome home, children. A great day is coming. Heaven's gates will open wide, and all who love the Lord will enter in and join with our loved ones who in Jesus Christ have died. Our eternal life together will begin, and the Lord himself shall meet us. Oh, what joy will fill that day when a smile of the proudest father, he'll look at us and say, "Welcome home, children. This is the place I prepared for you. Welcome home, children. Now that your work on earth is through, welcome home, children. Ye who have followed so faithfully, welcome home, children. Welcome home, children. Here where I am, ye shall always be, forever rejoicing with me."
2: In Ephesians 2:8, we are told, "For by grace ye are saved through faith." Grace is mercy and pardon for past sins. But grace is also defined as divine assistance to become sanctified or prevent sinning in the future. That is why God tells us in 2 Corinthians 12:9, "My grace is sufficient for thee." Grace is sufficient for past sins and is divine assistance to prevent future sin. This is confirmed in the following texts. James 2:20, "But wilt thou know, O vain man, that faith without works is dead?" And Hebrews 4:16, "Let us therefore come boldly unto the throne of grace, that we may obtain mercy and find grace to

0: help in time of need. Now that we know we have God's help to do good works, we can understand why he tells us in John 14:15, "If ye love me, keep my commandments." We don't keep his commandments to be saved. We keep his commandments to show him we love him. Do you love him? Then show him. Let's begin today.
1: I will pour out my spirit on all people. Your sons and daughters will prophesy. Your old men will dream dreams. Your young men will see visions. Even on my servants, both men and women, will I pour out my spirit. Joel chapter 2, verse 28.
2: Maybe you don't know how important it is to me. It's been almost 3 months now. Every time the phone rings, my heart beats faster. Every day I check the mail. Every night I hope tomorrow I'll hear from you. Am I too old for you to love? I still love you.
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1: 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Well, it's true. We all need Christ's love. 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
2: Have you ever been afraid? I know I have, whether it's circumstances beyond my control, or people, or even the fear of losing my connection with God. We're promised in 1 John 4:18, there is no fear in love, but perfect love casts out fear. And again in 2 Timothy 1:7, for God has not given us the spirit of fear, but of power and of love, and of a sound mind. May you experience God's perfect love in your hearts today. This is Jill Morricone with a caring thought for you.
3: 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And the more we count our troubles, the more our energy sags. 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